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0: They were going to get a, they had a chance to win the whole thing. And Detroit, before they traded Skubal, were like 65 and 85 in 150 games or so before they traded Skubal. That's a pretty good sample. Like, you know, you're just not going through a rough month. Oddly enough, the Tigers have been really good since the trade of Skubal, since that got that story left the clubhouse. But what I thought was interesting, the most interesting part of the conversation that Tarek Skubal had with our friends over at Barstool, was what he had to say about his old squad, Detroit, knowing he's going to be a free agent in a couple of months.
1: I would love to play my whole career in Detroit. You know, I would love to. And hopefully those negotiations can pick back up in November, you know, once the playoffs are done. And we'll see where that goes. You know, hopefully they're involved with everything. You know, I would love to return. I got nothing but good things to say about the city of Detroit and the manager, the coaching, the staff, the trainers, the teammates. Like, yeah, it's tough, you know, and I'm going to try not to cry right now, but I love all those guys. So hopefully they're involved in November and we'll see what happens.
0: Okay. I'm going to put on my, my tinfoil hat here, Will Dalton. I've got a couple of theories on what he had to say there. He hopes Detroit is in on the negotiations come this November. Tinfoil hat explanation number one. Conspiracy theory led by me, Mike Wickett, number one. Did Skubal tell Detroit, trade me and I'll be back? Did he go full Terminator 2? Do you think there's a possibility that this was all a ruse, that he doesn't think? I mean, we all expect, right, that he's going to sign a mega deal with the Dodgers because they can afford it. They can defer payment by the way the structure is right now, and they're ruining baseball. But do you think that there's a shot, Will Dalton, that Tarek Skubal said, hey, trade me, get what you can, don't send me to Milwaukee, who, by the way, had a better package. Don't send me to Tampa, who had a better package. Send me to L.A., get the pieces you want.
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0: Or that he's just using Detroit to gain more money, to use the Tigers as leverage.
6: You know what? That first one intrigues me.
0: It's more fun. It's definitely fun than the, like, let's listen to Skubal again.
6: Going with it.
0: Here's Skubal again when he was talking about his future coming up after this season's done.
1: I would love to play my whole career in Detroit. Huh? You know, I would love to. And hopefully those negotiations can pick back up in November, you know, once the playoffs are done. And we'll see where that goes. You know, hopefully they're involved with everything. You know, I would love to return.
0: I would love to return. Though I hope those negotiations pick back up. Remember, he turned down an offer from Detroit in the offseason. So he was playing on this arbitration deal. But I would hope that those negotiations, and when I hear those, I think the ones that were happening last spring. That's what, or last winter. That's what I hear. Am I nuts to think that there's a shot that he doesn't sign with LA and maybe he goes back to the Motor City?
6: I don't think you're nuts. I mean, I think, like what you said, he's going to sign a multi-year deal with the Dodgers. And it's, I mean, we're already headed towards a lockout. Like, it's going to happen.
0: Yes.
6: And this is, and the thing that was the most frustrating about the way the Dodgers got him was the fact that it had nothing to do with money. Like, they just had the picks and they were able to put it all together. Like, they did it the right way. But when they sign that multi-year deal, that's when people are going to get even more pissed off. But the fact that he said, when I return, or the return word there, that, I mean, it does make you get the tinfoil cap out.
0: I'm ready. I'm ready for my, you know, my Alex Jones gif of returns his head and he's wearing the tinfoil hat. I mean, I'll set it at like 10%. Right? Because these guys, all they ever want is money. That's what they're in this for. I'll set it at there's a 10% chance he goes back to Detroit. And there's 90% that he signs anywhere else, including in Los Angeles. By the way, bottom nine, Brewers lead the Dodgers 4-1. Nobody out. There's a ground ball over to third. Fires one out. As the Brewers are looking to close out the Dodgers and win the first two of the first three. Brewers won in the ninth. They scored a couple of runs in the ninth on Thursday. They lost yesterday. Dodgers won it. Tried to give it away. Tried to give it away late yesterday. And they're down to their last two outs. Mookie Betts at the plate. By the way, real quick, because I know we got to get out for Did It Stick? The Dodgers aren't this monstrous machine that people are painting them out to be. They still have more money than God. They still can buy anybody they want in the offseason. We all understand that. They're still the most well-run organization in all of baseball. Fly out to center field, two down. But, like, Mookie Betts is hitting 230. You know, Shohei's really good. But other than Shohei, this is not murderer's row, like we have seen out of the Dodgers in the past. They got a lot of guys that you would expect just by saying Dodgers. They're not hitting all that well. They're really not, and that's weird. You know, Andy Pages is the only one on this squad that has more than 100 RBI. Is that right? He's got 70-some RBIs. He's leading the team with RBIs in RBIs, and he's got 77. They got two guys hitting over 280. The Dodgers aren't blowing everybody away like we expected them to. They still have a great pitching staff. And when you throw Skubal and Yamamoto and Shohei and then Glasnow and all those other guys, like, I'd still put money on the Dodgers to win the whole thing. But there's some cracks in this armor. There are. There's some cracks in this armor. All right, coming up next, headlines from the week that we have not gotten to since the last time I spoke to you, which was on Sunday night. I do the show Sunday nights and Saturday nights, 7 to 11 Eastern time. And we'll find out if the headlines from the week did stick. And boy, oh boy, do I sure hope our producer, Will, drops the new trailer on us that was just released. Because, man, I'm ready. That's next on Westwood One Sports.
7: 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Will Aaron Donald be on the field, making Kyle Shanahan call SOS? Westwood One Sports.
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0: It's Westwood One Sports Night with Mike Wickett.
1: The last time I talked to you was Sunday night. I do the show here on Westwood One Sports Saturday nights and Sunday nights. Thanks for hanging with us. So in the last 6 days, want to know if there were headlines that happened that stuck. It's a little segment we call Did It Stick? Will Dalton is going to fire some headlines at us. Josh Jacobs is going to give us some Did It Stick music. And let's see what maybe non-NFL preseason, because that's all I was talking about for most of the show. What non-NFL preseason headlines do we got here, Will?
2: Let's get to the Minnesota Vikings. It's the worst kept secret, Wicket.
1: Yeah.
2: The Minnesota Vikings officially naming Kyler Murray QB1.
1: Yeah, this was something that we all knew was going to happen. They didn't sign Kyler to be J.J. McCarthy's backup. And I'm really going to talk about this coming up in the next hour. And we're going to hear from J.J. McCarthy because I don't know. Look, J.J. was bad, and he looked bad in camp. And every report said he was bad in camp. And I'm not sitting here saying, give him a chance. But he only has played 10 games in the National Football League, okay? And he lost his first year to injury. The Vikings won 9 games last year, and they had the worst quarterback room in the NFL, which is impossible to believe because the Browns still exist. But they were so bad. If they can get average play, they're pretty optimistic they can finish with 10, 11 wins. So it's the right move for 2026 Minnesota. We'll see what happens in 27. Let's say Kyler's really good. Do they do the Sam Darnold thing again and let him walk? Does any Viking fan feel good about giving a big contract to Kyler Murray? More on this, especially the J.J. McCarthy side, coming up in the next hour.
2: The Dallas Cowboys giving Quinnen Williams a 3-year, $105 million extension.
1: I don't understand not paying Micah to bring in a guy who's older than Micah and then giving him a 3-year deal worth over $100 million. I know they're different positions, and I know Quinnen Williams is great. There's a lot of expectation on Christian Parker's defense there in Dallas this year, and there should be. I mean, they drafted the best player in the draft, I think, in Caleb Downs. Quinnen Williams they brought over to trade using one of those Micah picks. I get it, but I don't get it. Like, it's a good move, but why didn't you just pay Micah, you know? But they also have Kenny Clark on that defensive line, and he's over 30, though. But they're just like the Bengals, you know? If their offense is going to score 40 points a game, if they can just give up 25 a game, then Dallas is going to be in the playoffs next year, or this year. 5 weeks away. Let's go.
2: Russell Westbrook announcing his retirement after 18 NBA seasons, Mr. Triple-Double.
1: In the era of efficiency, Russell Westbrook drove you crazy. The way that we are, like, you know, per 48 minutes and true shooting and all of that stuff, he drives people nuts. But I don't know if Russell Westbrook ever had a second speed other than go. He shot too many threes, sometimes made some boneheaded plays, some boneheaded passes, especially earlier in his career when it was the big three in OKC. Imagine if that threesome would have stayed together. If Harden and KD and Westbrook would have stuck around together. And just look at, I mean, Westbrook never got a championship. Harden is terrible in the playoffs. Durant had to go play with the already championship-level Warriors. But if those three would have stuck together, man, what a threesome that could have been for OKC. Westbrook's a Hall of Famer. He's one of the most fun and frustrating players you'll ever see in the NBA. But the guy gave effort nonstop. And yeah, at points, rebounds, assists, steals, dunks. The guy did it all. He was a joy to watch Russell Westbrook play, even though you're like, what are you doing? 4 or 5 times every game.
2: Darren Waller signing a 1-year deal with my Carolina Panthers.
1: You tell me about this signing. You tell me, Will Dalton, how excited you are for Bryce Young to have Darren Waller to throw to.
2: I actually really like this. I have seen very mixed reactions to this. Like, I've seen everything from, geez, how many weapons does Bryce Young need? To this being a nothing burger. But, I mean, if you really look at it, he was kind of solid for Miami last year.
1: Yeah.
2: I mean, he came in and had a touchdown on us.
1: Is Bryce an upgrade from Tua?
2: I think so at this point.
1: Is Bryce in this offense an upgrade from Tua in Mike McDaniel's offense? Feels kind of lateral.
2: Think so.
1: Feels kind of lateral to me. I'm not a big Bryce guy. I know you are. He's your boy. I got it. Yeah. He's your quarterback. I got it. Should I draft Darren Waller in fantasy? That's the real... Should I put money on his over?
2: I mean, probably wouldn't be my first choice fantasy if you had other options.
1: See, he's a streamer. He's a streaming option is what you're saying.
2: Yeah.
1: But don't they have Tremble and Jatavion Sanders? Don't they already have a couple of tight ends?
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1: To stop a lot of shots and intimidate a lot of shots. So the Lakers are an odd team right now. And shout out to our listeners in L.A. on 97.1 The Ticket. What's up?
2: Last one, this strange story this week with Jaden Daniels sending a cease and desist to LSU because they dared let Darius Pickett wear his number 5 jersey for the Tigers.
1: And I loved all the memes that are out there now out of respect. Where the number 5, like, when the New York Mets are dogging on you, like, there's a meme about the Mets out of respect, you know, 4 tickets, 5. That's how you know that this story is odd and funny. Jaden Daniels is cool, right? Like, we love watching Jaden Daniels. Shout out to our listeners in D.C. Jaden Daniels is a cool guy to root for, cool guy to watch. You know, he was so good at LSU. Jaden Daniels is kind of a laughingstock right now. Like, he's going to be known as the guy that wouldn't let another guy at his alma mater wear his jersey. I think it's very strange and odd. And if Jaden Daniels wanted to put an end to this, Jaden Daniels could put an end to this. Just say, hey, my bad, you know, here you go. It's really, really weird for a guy to do that. I don't understand it. Is that it, Josh? I think you forgot one story. I feel like you're missing one story.
2: 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The Doomsday, the Avengers Doomsday trailer dropped last night, Wicket.
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2: Oh.
11: For I am Doom.
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4: 11. Interceptions, both through 12. Quarterback rating, quarterback A. His quarterback rating was 68. J.J. McCarthy's quarterback rating was 72. So would you say that those are fairly even and J.J. has the advantage in a couple of those?
5: Yeah, he's got an edge.
4: Quarterback A was Josh Allen. Okay? Quarterback A was Josh Allen. Josh Allen's first year in Buffalo, in 12 games, he completed under 53% of his passes. He did throw for 2,074 yards. Which, by the way, is 400 more than J.J., but he also played in two more games. He threw one fewer touchdown pass despite playing in two more games. He threw the same amount of interceptions, and his quarterback rating was lower. Josh Allen became one of the greatest quarterbacks in the history of the National Football League because Buffalo didn't give up on him after one terrible start to his career, one terrible year to start his career. Now, I am not telling you that J.J. McCarthy is good enough to win an MVP. But I have to think to myself, did they give up on J.J. too early? Did they give up on J.J. McCarthy? Is this seemingly a gap year for J.J. McCarthy? Would they move J.J. McCarthy? Does he have a future in Minnesota? Because, again, you look at the passing stats. Now, the rushing yards, obviously, that's where Josh Allen shines. His rushing stats blow J.J. out of the water. But that's not J.J.'s game. He's a quarterback who can run. Josh.
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4: 11 touchdowns, 12 picks. Like, I know no one saw a lot out of McCarthy in the first 2 years. He had some throws, you're like, wow, there it is. And he had some throws, you're like, wow, that was terrible. Kevin O'Connell was asked about why they went ahead and made the decision to announce and pick Kyler Murray earlier this week.
7: There's moments in time where you know

0: There's comfort from Kyler in the scheme. He had some really high completion days where, you know, he was able to show some really, really good understanding of just putting the ball in play, playing with great timing, rhythm. You know, you guys have seen him be explosive when there's opportunities there, but you've also seen him check the ball down and put the ball in play and get us from a first and 10 to a second and 3. And then, you know, as you continue to look at the body of work through really through those 10 days, you know, what jumped out is what could be.
1: Yeah, I'd understand that. It's the what could be this year. This year. So what does Kevin O'Connell think about J.J. McCarthy's future in Minneapolis?
0: He's still a guy that's only played 10 games. He's shown improvement off of last year. You know, even in this training camp with the work he's put in and his comfort level just growing a little bit day in and day out. I'm still very excited to continue to, you know, get to work with him every single day, coach him. And I truly, you know, as he knows, he's holding the pen on his story, and we're going to support him and try to just help him continue to improve as a young player at the, you know, the most difficult position in sports. And, you know, he's got to also understand this isn't just a long-term mindset, which we want to have always for a player his caliber and a young player like him, but it could be an immediate response needed. And, you know, JJ's the kind of guy that'll be ready to rock and roll. I know that.
1: Yeah, I don't know, man. The body length. Remember a couple of weeks ago? Will, you remember a couple of weeks ago when they were talking, we asked about the relationship between J.J. McCarthy and Kyler Murray and the two different answers that we got out of those guys. Remember how scrutinized that was? You know, you had Kyler with the, I'm just going out there, he's great, we're trying to help each other, gave you all the cliched stuff. And then McCarthy's like, yeah, this is like school, we're both trying to win the job. Like, there was two totally different answers that we got out of these guys. I think this is a very, very important moment in the career of J.J. McCarthy. You know, somebody brought up the point that when he was at Michigan, McCarthy didn't have to do a lot. I mean, McCarthy would hand the ball off to Blake Corum a whole bunch, throw the ball 15 times a game, and that defense was so good they won the national championship. It was a classic Big Ten offense. It wasn't this new Big Ten, Ryan Day, Oregon, throw the ball all around, the air raid, the Big 12, the fun and gun. This was a classic Michigan offense. Run the ball, hit some guys, hit some bootlegs, hit some guys in off of play action, and that defense will shut everyone down. And he was literally drafted based on potential because he never showed you. J.J. McCarthy never showed you in a college football game that he could throw for 300 yards and 3 touchdowns. He didn't have to. He was a guy that could win by throwing for 190 yards and 1 touchdown, and Corum would run for a couple. The defense would force some turnovers. Like, it was classic Big Ten black and blue football. And so you get to the National Football League, you get drafted by a team with Kevin O'Connell, whose offense is very tough to figure out. It's very quarterback dependent. Now, you gave him Justin Jefferson. You gave him Jordan Addison. You gave him TJ Hawkinson. You gave him weapons. And the fact that he was never, ever called upon to win a lot of games with his arm and his arm talent the way Caleb Williams was at USC or the way Jaden Daniels did at LSU or, hell, Drake May. He was never that guy at Michigan. And the experiment might be a failure, even after 10 games. I don't have any idea. But one thing and then there's this talk this week. Are they going to ship J.J. out? Are they going to trade J.J. McCarthy? Like, what could you get for J.J. McCarthy right now? And where should he go? Like, I know this trade would never happen. But I would love to see J.J. McCarthy get a fresh start with the Green Bay Packers. Minnesota not trading to their hated rival. And I think, like, what could you get for McCarthy right now? Sixth-round pick? Seventh-round pick? It's kind of like Anthony Richardson. Like, you look at him and you just think, you're like, ugh. But if they went to a team that had a genius for an offensive coordinator or play caller or a really smart guy like McVay or Shanahan or LaFleur or some of these guys that drop the intricate stuff, could they fix Anthony Richardson or J.J. McCarthy? Again, that trade does not happen. Minnesota's not helping Green Bay, all right? That's not going to go down. So and by the way, speaking of J.J. McCarthy and health, Kyler Murray is not exactly shown to be a beacon of health in the National Football League. And for his size especially, he's quite injury prone. I mean, he's 5'8 and a quarter, and that's a generous quarter. So don't be surprised if Minnesota has to go down the depth chart. And J.J. McCarthy knows that.
2: Look, you know, decision was made that was out of my control. And obviously, every competitor wants to play. But moving forward, it's just about continuing to work hard and just staying ready for when my number's called.
1: And I think his number will get called. I don't know if he's second on the depth chart. Is Carson Wentz ahead of J.J. McCarthy? Imagine that. You draft J.J. McCarthy, and 2.5 years later, your first-round pick is third on your depth chart because he can't figure out the offense. Carson Wentz was all right last year. Wasn't great. They weren't winning the division with Carson Wentz stays healthy, but he was okay. I think that, like I said, this is a very, very important moment in J.J. McCarthy's career. And I don't know if he can get better. I don't. But I sure as hell hope this motivates McCarthy.
2: You know, there's a lot of things that motivate me, but, you know, nothing's going to take away that internal drive. Regardless of circumstances externally, I'm going to focus on getting 1%, 2% better every single day. And this is just, you know, a speed bump and going out there every day and attacking it the same way is all I'm focused on.
1: It's Mike Wickett here on Westwood One Sports talking about the quarterback battle that came to an end earlier this week in Minnesota. Kyler Murray brought in. He beats out J.J. McCarthy. And he'll be your starter for the Vikings. But does J.J. McCarthy think that he's still a starting caliber quarterback in the National Football League?
2: Yes, I believe so. You know, I'm always going to have that confidence in myself no matter what. But at this time, it's doing whatever I can for the team and, you know, being ready when my number's called. And that's all that matters. That's all I can control.
1: I don't know who asked that question, but I don't know what they thought the answer was going to be. Like Will Dalton. I want you to ask if you, I'll play the role of J.J. McCarthy, and I want you to be the reporter and ask me, do I think I can still be a starter in the NFL?
3: Hey, J.J., do you think you can still be a starter in the NFL?
1: Nope, I'm done. Like, what is the answer supposed to be? What did the reporter expect that answer to be? No, I don't think so. No, this is one of the dumbest questions ever. JJ, are you still a starter in the NFL? No. Like, Will Levis knows he's not a starter, but what is Will Levis? He had to say earlier this week, I'm one of the best 32 quarterbacks in the NFL. He had to.
3: That made me laugh.
1: But he has to say it, right? Like, you can't, if you're a quarterback, because you might get a chance somewhere else. A team might be looking for a quarterback in the offseason or acquire via trade. And they're like, all right, let's take a look at J.J. McCarthy. Oh, he said he's not good enough to start. Well, tear up that idea. Like, what's he supposed to say? There's Kyler Murray after his performance in his first preseason action for the Vikings today.
4: Kyler's done a great job.
1: Kevin O'Connell on Kyler's performance, excuse me.
4: Kyler's done a great job from an above-the-neck standpoint, being able to handle it. That was really our first time off the play clock, you know, working like the sideline to quarterback communication, his command of the huddle. There was a lot of really positive things that we saw out of that first group, and it, you know, 8 plays. It took everything in me not to, you know, keep him out there. But we kind of got a lot of the things we wanted to see out of that group, you know, done. And obviously a big week with the joint practices. Those guys will get a ton of work between Wednesday and Thursday.
1: You know, one thing I have not heard out of people who are covering the Vikings, and I follow, as a Packers fan, I follow a lot of the media, particularly hard in the NFC North. I follow every NFL team, but I also follow the guys writing about the Vikings and the Bears and the Lions pretty hard. They're a little more than in the others. I haven't heard anyone say, man, Kyler looks good. I've not read one report of people who are wowed by Kyler. They just compare him to J.J. McCarthy. Like, J.J. looks terrible. Kyler looks more comfortable. J.J. was off today. Kyler threw some good balls. I have not yet heard or read a single article, blog, video, vlog. No one's wowed by Kyler Murray in 2026. So, I again, you're not going to need Kyler Murray to throw for 5,000 yards and 40 touchdowns this year. You just need him to be above average. You need him to be 15th in the NFL. You need him to have Aaron Rodgers' season that Aaron Rodgers had last year. He was 15th in the NFL in quarterback rating. Like, that's all you need. And that defense is going to win you a lot of games. That defense is nasty. That's what Brian Flores does. So, again, J.J. McCarthy's stats after 10 games are incredibly similar to Josh Allen's passing stats after his first full year as a starter. Josh Allen became an MVP. The story is yet to be written on J.J. McCarthy, and we'll find out, man. Very important moment in J.J. McCarthy's life. All right, Mike Wickett with you here, Westwood One Sports. It was a very big day for future projects. Did you hear about some of these? I'll explain what next right here on Westwood One Sports.
5: There's still two QB battles ongoing. In Cleveland, it's Deshaun Watson or Shedeur Sanders. And Atlanta's between Tua Tagovailoa or Michael Penix Jr. When the starter's named, we'll let you know. Westwood One Sports.
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6: 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I am your good friend, John Lund. 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Could be Sirius XM 375, hundreds and hundreds of radio stations all across our fine country and our good friends in Canada. I don't think we've taken a Canadian call, and we're going to break our rule. We've done a great hour. I do believe, I don't think I'm being a prisoner of the moment. That might have been our best hour of You Take Over the Show. We should be talking about blank, whatever you want to call it. You people were absolutely tremendous tonight. So we had people still waiting. We had remnants. We want to crank through those. And then we're going to get through what we've learned from the preseason so far. So let's get to all of those things. But before we do, I was just talking to Alex. I haven't heard from Will for a minute. This is his final hour of 11 hours in a row. And I get it. We're not digging ditches around here. But, man, it ain't easy dealing with all of us talk show hosts. And Will does a tremendous job. So I'm just checking in. How you doing, man? Final hour? Good?
12: I'm good. You didn't hear from me. I stepped away for a minute because I had to fill my chalice with one more cup of coffee for this hour. So I'm just as good this hour as the last 10. That's all we need.
6: Very nice. So, and so you can, just so we're clear, because not a lot of people can do this, you can energize yourself during this whole time, and you can conk out in like, I don't know, just so we're clear, because not a lot of people can do this, you can energize yourself during this whole time, and you could conk out in like, I don't know, the show ends in an hour.

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13: Ah, yes. Thank you for joining us. It is hour number three, Westwood One Sports and the Westwood One Sports app. It is Sports Night with your old old friend, John Lund. Alex is here. He's running the ship, as you can tell. And it is our good friend. This is our 9 or 10?
6: This is nine.
13: Okay.
6: Nine.
13: Two to
6: All
13: go.
6: Right,
13: nine. Our number nine for Guy Will. Here's the deal. We do this for the third hour when I'm around on the late night version of Sports Night here on Westwood One Sports. You take over the show. Doesn't matter. We just went on some weird tangent. I don't even know where it came from, but 310-840-4910. Could be NFL preseason, what you've seen so far, Major League Baseball, LeBron taking over the NBA. I told you that this Christmas is the greatest sports day in the history of sports. You could agree or disagree with that, or you can, of course, go out on your own. Some people are saying that they wouldn't have helped the old lady that I helped today. I don't know what kind of morals you people have, but that's fine. You can go in any direction that you would like. So let's start it out, 310-840-4910. I'm going to start out, I'm going to get personal here because I restarted a show that I've been doing for years and years and years at KNBR in San Francisco, and I know we're on KNBR in San Francisco. So an old friend of mine, Vasu, is in San Jose, California. Vasu, it is good to talk to you again. How are you, my friend? Welcome.
14: Hi, John Lund. How are you?
13: Good. How are you, my friend?
14: I'm glad to hear you. I'm glad you remember me, first of all.
13: Yeah, of course, man. We had many, many cocktails back in the day.
14: Please, let's not sit down on the radio, on national radio, please.
13: Yeah, we had some times, man. What's going on, man?
14: Well, apparently I've been drinking too much because your producer, Alex, apparently knows you from somewhere. He said, Basu, how are you? I'm like, who's that?
13: Dude, you have a reputation. You know, you may not remember
14: Let's face it. You two are the only guys that know a guy named Vasu, because if you got to know another Vasu, then we're even.
13: Exactly. What are you up to tonight, man?
14: I was just working. I was at Jack London Square working the Brewers Dodgers camp for this company called Fox, apparently. And we were just doing some producing and stuff like that. And Mizorowski was great, and Bears are 1-0 in the preseason, which means nothing.
13: They look pretty
14: and
13: good.
14: So I just remember you were on Saturday night, and I just happened to be around, and I just want to call because I haven't talked to you in a long time, and that's why I want to call and just say hi and everything going on with you.
13: Thanks, brother. It's good to talk to you, man. It's good to hear your voice. That is my good friend, Vasu. Thank you so much. Have a great night. Open you up at 310-840-4910. Still talk to you, man. It's good to hear your voice. That is my good friend, Vasu. Thank you so much. Have a great night. Open you up at 310-840-4910. He's doing Brewers Dodgers. I told you, man.

0: I can't get behind it. It's just scary to me. It's scary. And then they like the Kringle stuff. You know, like claws?
1: Who knew that this is all pent up like it is?
0: And I had a great childhood. My parents gave me a lot of gifts. I'm just saying. It was no, like, trauma. It just doesn't make sense.
1: Look what you opened up, Will. There's a lot of pent up
2: Who hurt you, Alex?
0: No one hurt me. Who hurt you? Living truth. Fine, I'm making curry tonight. I'm happy.
1: Oh, because of Mike in Cleveland. That was amazing.
0: I love you, Mike.
1: Let's go to Matthew in Bellevue, California. Hello, Matthew. Welcome.
3: Hey, how are you today?
1: Good. How are you, man?
3: I just got to say that first segment is why I've been sober for 5 years. Hands down.
1: That's a great state. You know, of all the great calls we've had tonight, that was pretty accurate. From call one, for those who don't know, we probably took, I don't know, eight or maybe six or eight calls in that first segment. Call one to eight were just, I think people got more and more inebriated as things went on. You know, I don't know what everybody was on, and I'm not judging anybody, but I think you're right.
3: I went to a store with my wife right now, and we've seen the guy panhandling. I was like, no, don't touch it. It's an illusion.
0: Yes!
3: Don't look at him.
1: That was at our second or third call, starting saying everything was an illusion.
2: Yeah, that was wild.
3: Oh, man.
1: That first segment was out of control.
3: So I got one more take. Well, I got one more thing to ask you. Is why would you cut bread in your hand? Which made no sense.
1: I know. You're 100% right. I was in a hurry. I looked at the clock. I looked at the clock in my house, and I had about 8 minutes, and I thought, okay, I got to hurry. And so it was stupid. I was holding the bread in my hand and trying to balance it in my hand and cut it with the other one when all I had to do was set it on the counter and cut it like that. You're right. 100% for calling me out. You're 100% right. You know? You ever done that when you're like, well, I'm just in a hurry. I'll just slice this real quick. And just like I said, just sliced my fingers. And you know that feeling where when you have something in your hand and you know you've cut your hand and you're like, okay, I'm going to look at this and this is going to be bad. You just knew. Like, I just knew. It was a bread knife, too. It was a pretty sharp bread knife. And I just knew. I should take a picture. My fingers look, they're looking better. Except for, you know, when you look, well, never mind. I don't need to get into that. Matthew's right. I'm wrong. Myron's in Dallas. Hi, Myron. Thanks for the call.
4: Yeah, go right ahead, Myron. I don't think I'm going to even have time.
0: Is Myron there?
1: He was waiting. He was waiting. And then we went to him, and he was talking to somebody.
0: They're still talking. I can hear them in queue.
1: Yeah. They're just talking. He's talking to somebody.
5: You had the music, too, on your phone when you go in.
4: Man, Walk through. Come on, Gabby. I'm ready to make some plans over here.
1: Oh, my God.
0: Hey, there's no way there.
1: I think he's been on hold so long, he just forgot he's on hold, and he's just talking.
0: Myron, are you there?
1: His buddy. Sound like they're trying to rob a liquor store or something. What are they doing?
0: I have no idea.
1: Sound like they're planning.
0: Oh,
1: are they planning
0: gosh.
1: Something?
0: That was incredible.
1: They're like, you go in first, and then I'll go in next. Oh, man. Let's try, do we have Ronnie in Detroit still or no?
0: Let's see.
6: Hey, guys.
1: Ronnie. Hey! What's up, Ronnie?
6: Hey,
1: Ronnie, what's going on?
6: Let me tell you, not everybody in Detroit's like Jerry, so just
1: yeah, he was a conspiracy.
6: I don't know. We got
1: theorist,
6: some passionate
1: the Tigers are throwing games. Yeah.
6: Oh my God! You should hear him about the Lions if you think that's bad. but the thing is, you know. I ain't even going to get into that. We got some really passionate fans, but we got some really dumb fans. I won't get into that. But my question is, last year, I got into a best ball pool, and it was my first one, and after it got started, I realized I drafted totally wrong. Is there like a good strategy for best ball? That let's say if you had second pick in a snake draft, which player would you take compared to if you had the ninth pick? And if you had the ninth, who would you take there? I mean, would it be, what's the strategy on that?
1: Well, who would be the second best? Well, ironically enough, I mean, you're either taking, Bijan first, or you're taking your guy Gibbs first. So
6: you've got to take Gibbs.
1: Yeah, so if you're going second, you're either take who's ever left. Like, if Gibbs is going first, then you're taking Bijan. If Bijan's going first, then you're taking Gibbs. And then you said the snake back, the ninth pick, right, is what you said?
6: Well, let's say in a best ball, where you've got, how many selections, but it's, I'm saying if you're taking, let's say you're in the middle rounds, what is your strategy as far as, because last year I drafted like four quarterbacks. And I don't think that was a good idea, but
1: yeah, probably not. But it's all right. Yeah. You do you. That's cool.
6: Hey, I was green. I had no idea.
1: No, it's all right.
6: I'm like,
1: yeah, it's all right.
6: It was my turn, and I said, "Hey, yeah. Burroughs is available. I'm gonna grab him too." Right. But yeah.
1: Hey, thanks for the call. I appreciate it. I got to run, but thanks for the call. I appreciate it. We had some great calls tonight. The best thing about fantasy football now is that there's a guide. Like, when I first started in fantasy football, man, you had to, like, actually do some work on it. Now it's just, it's computerized. You do your draft. You look right there. It's pretty darn easy. And then as far as the beginning of it is, you take, you probably take Gibbs one or Bijan one, and then you take the other one second. Jamar Chase is the best wide receiver by far. Puka's up there, but one of those guys. Take your chances on the health of Christian McCaffrey, et cetera, et cetera. But yeah, that was, by the way, my first on-air experience back in the day was a Saturday morning at 7 a.m. and I did fantasy football talk. And, like, guys would just call up and ask you about, who should I take? Who should I start? Who should I bench? Who should I this? Who should I that? And then you'd tell them, you'd be like, oh, I think I'd do this and I'd do that. Then they would call you the next week if your pick was, if you screwed it up for them. And they'd call and they'd scream at you. And nine shows out of 10, because it was Saturday morning at 7 a.m., 9 times out of 10, I was hungover. And it was like these guys would be yelling at me about their fantasy football picks that I screwed up. And I'd be like, my head is pounding. And I'm like, come on, man. Like, I almost got out of the business right then and there because I was like, I can't have these guys yelling at me with a big hangover on Saturday mornings at 7 o'clock. But it was my big chance. It was the only thing I could do. Anyway, there you go. That's it. All right, good calls tonight. Craziest calls I think we've ever had. Even the guy that called in from Bellflower a little bit ago was like, dude, this is off the rails. This is insane. That was awesome. Good work. The best you've ever done.
0: My favorite night.
1: All right. That was. I mean, people were cool. People were awesome tonight. All right. Here's what we'll do. I have promised you for a long time that we would look at the good, bad, and the ugly from not fantasy football. I just had fantasy football on my mind. But from preseason football, let's do that. Coming up next, some good ones, especially the rookies. We'll get into that. And then we got Lund's last call at about 40 minutes past the hour, only here on Westwood One Sports and the Westwood One Sports app.
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14: 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It appears by its own numbers, the U.S. government seems insolvent. 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

0: Here he is. It's Pete Souza. This is our guy. His microphone went down. So we had a wonderful first segment, if you can believe it. And right now we're calling in as we have a team of people working on the microphone over here at home. A lot to talk about this morning. And, of course, we let off talking about the Cowboys because, come on, what else would you be talking about? It's the NFL preseason, and the Cowboys are playing like world beaters. That's something we cannot deny. I was talking earlier about the fact that this is a organization that is finally spending money. It's an organization that finally is of the understanding that you got to pay guys like Quinnen Williams, okay? You've got to pay guys, even like George Pickens. And even if it is for just a franchise tag of $27.5 million, it's important to take care of your offense and important to take care of your defense. And the Cowboys have done that. And what they showed me last night was pretty much nothing. It's a preseason game. But you have to like what they did in the offseason. Earlier this week, it was announced the Cowboys are worth $15.5 billion. That announcement was made in the wake of the Lakers deal to basically flip a team, which we'll talk about later in the show. But the Lakers basically, Mark Walter sells the team to Josh Kushner and Bob Iger. And in doing so, you know, you really set the market for everyone else, which continues to go up and up and up, right? When we look at these market values all over, whether it's the NFL or the NBA, every time we turn around, one of these deals or one of these franchises is sold for a preposterous amount of money. And we're seeing that once again, and we're seeing it now with the Lakers. We're going to take a quick break here. We're going to come back. I'm going to work and continue to work on this little hiccup we have audio-wise. But when we get back, we're going to be smooth sailing. That's a promise. Pete Souza, Westwood One. Phone lines are open. Give us a call. The phone number is 310-840-4910. If you call in right now, you're going to have to wait in on hold behind me. But I'm about to hang this phone up and get the microphone right. So stay tuned. We are on Westwood One. We got 90 minutes left. We will be back. We will be money. Don't go anywhere. The Pete Souza Show on the weekend here on Westwood One Sports. Back after this.
1: The Jonas Brothers will be going down under, performing halftime for Rams 49ers in Australia. 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

the only thing left that she can do. She becomes the squeaky wheel, the irritating child who cannot be ignored. Now, Jesus told this story for his followers. I'm one of them, and I want to share it with you. And if you're open to it, see what Jesus shows you. By way of a contrast, how you matter to the God who created you. The story is recorded in the ancient biography of Jesus called the Gospel According to Luke, chapter 18. It starts like this. Jesus is walking along with his followers, with his disciples, and he starts to tell them a parable to show them that they should always pray and not lose heart. He said, "There was a certain judge in a certain city who did not fear God and did not respect people. And in that city, there was a widow who kept coming to the judge and kept saying to him, 'Give me justice. Give me justice against my adversary.' And for a time, the judge was not willing. But after a while, the judge said to himself, 'Even though I do not fear God and I do not respect people, yet because this widow keeps giving me grief, I will give her justice so that she does not beat me down by her continual coming.' And the Lord said," Jesus said, "'Listen, you all listen to what the unjust judge is saying. And will not God give justice to his chosen ones who are calling out to him day and night? Will he long delay over them? I tell you, he will do justice for them. He will do it swiftly, decisively. But when the Son of Man comes, will he find this faith on the earth?'" Okay, let's review. In Jesus' story, there are three characters: an enemy, a widow, and the judge. Though we never see him or hear from him, the enemy in the story has a major role. He's the problem. Maybe he's stealing from the widow, maybe abusing her, harming her in some way. So she goes to the local judge to plead for justice. "Help me, protect me, rescue me, look at me," she says. But the judge isn't listening. He doesn't care. He's in a comfortable house, cushy job, privileged life. And this is the conflict in the story. The tension is not over the enemy, but over the judge. The enemy is acting as expected. He's a thug. He's a bully. What do you expect? But the judge is the real disappointment. See, we can tolerate a world with creeps and criminals, but what we cannot stand, what we cannot bear, is someone who has the power and the position to help us, but doesn't care to use it. And that's why this widow in the story keeps coming, haranguing, nagging, jumping on his back and pummeling him with her fists so that he will step up and do his job. But hold on. In Jesus' story, the judge is supposed to remind us of God. Not God's character, but God's status, God's position as God. God ultimately is the one we go to for justice, because all other power in the universe is merely riding piggyback on God's power. Only God is in the position to truly give us justice. And even though Jesus says this unjust judge in the story is nothing like God in terms of character, Jesus is sensitive to the fact that sometimes our life experience says otherwise. I experienced this several years ago when I was serving as a pastor and pleading with God about a middle school boy who had cancer. I'll call him Stephen. I visited with Stephen and his parents in the local children's hospital several times over the course of a year. Again and again, we went to God in prayer on Stephen's behalf, asking God to heal him, to bless the doctors and the nurses, to take the cancer away, to restore him to full health. And there was a season when God gave us what we asked for. That summer, Stephen's cancer went into remission, and we praised God for his goodness and his mercy. At the start of Stephen's eighth grade year, his dad sends me a text. He said they were heading back into the hospital. He said they were scared. Again, we brought it all to God.

0: Stephen died just before the end of his eighth grade year. His mother and father asked me to officiate the memorial service for him. The service was held in a large rented hall across the street from the public school he had attended so that the teachers, the staff, and the students who knew him could attend the service. And during the service, I shared this story from Jesus about the widow, the judge, and the enemy, and how the story points to the truth of our situation in the world, because we have an enemy. You and I have an enemy in this world. We have an adversary. In the Hebrew language, the language of the Old Testament in the Bible, the word adversary is Satan. It's where we get the English word, Satan. Satan is the adversary. He is a powerful spiritual being, once good creature of God who rebelled against God and is even now at work to deceive the whole human race. And Satan's strategy turns on the power of suggestion. And when over 100 middle school students have gathered to mourn their dead friend, Satan's suggestions strangle the lungs like smog. Does God really care about any of you? Do you think that you matter to him? That you're important to him? The adversary suggests this false picture of God to demoralize us, to make us lose faith, to give up hope, to live as if God is aloof and uncaring, as though God doesn't exist. But the adversary is not the creator. Satan cannot change the way things are, but only our perception of them. God is still faithful. Jesus came to show us, and you and I were created to relate to him, not like a plaintiff suing for justice in the court of a corrupt judge, not like an irritating child desperate for the attention of a distracted parent, but like a beloved daughter, like a son, confident under the watchful favor of the Father. Satan can distract us, but he can't keep the questions from coming. Even when a cloud of doubt and a haze of distrust chokes our breath, these widowed questions, these orphaned petitions are still with us. Do you see me? Am I important to you? Do I matter? People may stop asking them of God, but they don't stop asking them. They look at their classmates and colleagues and competitors and ask them, "Do you see me?" They look at social media profiles and ask them, "Am I important?" They look in the mirror and wonder, "Do I matter to anyone?" And it's looking for these answers from anyone and everyone other than our Creator. That's the source of our deepest pain. God, the Father, will give us justice against the adversary one day. God will put the world right again one day. God will restore the health of his creation. But he doesn't want to leave you hanging. So right now, before he comes with justice for the universe, he meets you. He meets your deepest need first. He comes to you with his word, with Jesus. "I see you," he says. "You matter to me." The first time I visited Stephen in the hospital, I read him one of the reports about Jesus recorded in the gospel according to Luke chapter 7. Now Luke, the author of this book, was so taken by these accounts of Jesus that he took it upon himself to interview eyewitnesses and write down an orderly account of the events surrounding this one-of-a-kind construction worker from Nazareth. Luke's report has come down to us in the Bible, and the part that I read for Stephen that day was the report of how Jesus once interrupted a funeral. A young man had died. He was the only son of a poor widow. He was supposed to care for her in her old age. And now he was dead and she was alone. But Jesus sees her. Moved with compassion, he walks up to her in the middle of the funeral and he says, "Do not weep." And then he goes over and puts his hand on the open casket. The pallbearers stand still. Jesus speaks again, not to the widow this time, not to the pallbearers, not to the guy officiating the service. He speaks to the dead man. He says, "Young man, I say to you, arise." "Arise," Jesus says, and the dead man rose. He sits up in his casket and starts talking. Jesus gives him back to his mother. Jesus sent me into the hospital that day to share this report about him with Stephen and his parents as they faced the first of many waves of cancer and chemotherapy. And Jesus sent me to speak to you today. I asked Stephen a question that day, and I'm asking the same of you now. Will you trust him? Will you trust Jesus? Because no matter what happens in the future, even if you suffer, even if you die, Jesus promises to make you come alive again when he returns as judge so that you can live with God forever. So will you trust him? Stephen said, yes. How about you? God is trustworthy because the character of the judge in the story is nothing like the character of the true judge. God's trustworthiness was decisively demonstrated in the life of Jesus, even when there was a moment in Jesus' life when God's justice seemed slow in coming. It happened like this. Jesus' teaching exposed the insecurity of powerful people in his community. They were looking for love and respect in all the wrong places, and Jesus called them out for it, and they hated him for it. They schemed to have him killed, hung to die on a cross. The night before it happened, Jesus prays to his Father, asking God if he were willing, he would rescue him, spare him from this suffering. But God left him hanging. And in that moment, Jesus took all of your orphaned questions and mine. He took them all on his back so that we would never need to bear them alone, and he died with them. And if the story ended there, we should all go back to looking for love in all the wrong places, but it didn't. God stepped in just like he said he would. He raised Jesus from the dead. Jesus lives. You and I still have an enemy for now. We still have a judge. But in Jesus, we have a judge whom we can trust. We have a watchful Father who will step in and save his children. Who are God's children, God's chosen ones? Jesus says they are the ones crying out to God day and night. They are crazy persistent, like the widow. Even more, they are loved, like Hazel. Hazel's family stopped to visit us in St. Louis on their way down to Florida for a vacation at the beach. Later, I spoke to her dad, Eric, about the trip. He said there was a moment when Hazel was following her older siblings out into the ocean, into the waves. And the waves, as they do, kept coming and crashing, knocking Hazel off her feet. And in that moment, away from the playground where things were not in her control, she wasn't saying, "Hey, Daddy, look at me." All she could see was the next wave closing in. You and I call out to God, but that's not what makes us chosen. It's God who chooses. And in Jesus, in his word, in baptism, he puts you on his back and says, "Look at me. Watch this." Hazel's dad hung back in the waves and watched for a while, knowing his beloved daughter's sometimes crazy sense of independence. In a panic, she turns in the water and sees him there. "You want a piggyback?" he asked. "Yes," she answered. So how about you? Why don't you pray with me? Dear Father, save your people, bless your heritage, and carry us forever. Through Jesus Christ, your Son, our Lord, who lives and reigns with you and the Holy Spirit, one God, now and forever. Amen.
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0: Thank you, Mark. I'm joined in the studio by Reverend Dr. David Schmidt, and we're talking about parables, the parables of Jesus. Thanks for joining us, Dr. Schmidt.
2: Oh, thank you for inviting me, Michael.
0: We've been working with this definition of a parable as a metaphor, a comparison of one thing to another, and the comparison happens by some setup in the everyday life, but then some surprising or strange event which points us to a teaching.
2: So it looks like everyday life, but something's a little bit off, which makes you wonder, maybe it really isn't just about everyday life.
0: So let's talk about this parable that was discussed today that I discussed in this sermon from a few years ago about the widow and the judge and the adversary. So what is the surprising event here? What's strange about it?
2: I think you've got really two options, right? Okay. Maybe. One is the widow herself. She is in the law court day after day after day. I'm not sure that women had the status in society to be able to do that, right? And so the persistence of that widow is something that might strike us as strange. That would be one thing. Another thing would be the complete selfishness of the judge. As you had said in the sermon, he's the one who has the position and the power given him by God to care for widows, and yet he is just extremely selfish. The only reason he cares for her is because it cares for him. Remember last time you talked about the context, and not just the cultural context of widows and judges, but the actual context in the text of what Jesus says before the parable and after the parable. So before the parable, Jesus, you know, says he told them this parable so that they would always pray and not lose heart. So whatever the teaching is, it's going to be something that encourages us to pray and not lose heart. After the parable, Jesus says to the disciples, listen to what the unjust judge says. Notice Jesus does not say, look at the widow and what she does. He says, listen to what the unjust judge says. And so it would seem to me that Jesus is pointing us to the judge and particularly to what he says, as that's going to be the thing that stands out as odd. And when you listen to the judge, the thing that he says is,
0: I'll give her justice.
2: I know, I'll give her justice, not because God wants me to give her justice. I don't care about God. Not because people in the city think I should give her justice, because I don't care about them. I don't care about God. I don't care about humans. What I care about is myself, and I'm tired. And so that strikes us as really odd. That's the weird thing.
0: Opens us up for the teaching now.
2: Right, yes. And so that's where you get to this lesser to greater argument, right? The judge is this bad. Imagine how good God is. So we've got the lesser to greater argument moving from the judge to God, and that if an unjust judge grants this widow this plea because he's that selfish, imagine what a just God who is selfless and giving and sacrificial would be like. And that's kind of the reasoning that happens. And so then all of a sudden, we see God and his graciousness and his favor, which you did wonderfully in the sermon. That's what I loved about that sermon, is you opened with kind of asking us to meditate on kind of what it's like to be the widow, to be seen. We want to be seen. You're really touching onto these abandonment issues and these identity issues that we have today. And it's something that's exacerbated by social media. Then at the closing story of
0: Hazel, yeah.
2: Hazel and
0: Crazy Hazy.
2: And the fact that her father sees things that she doesn't see. And so you kind of reveal to us how wonderful our God is, that he just not only sees the things we need him to see and are asking him to see, but he sees the stuff we don't see. So that's what I loved about that sermon. It really did a wonderful job of unpacking that graciousness of God in contrast to the judge.
0: All right. Well, thank you so much again for being here, David. Next week, we're going to talk more about the teaching and different teachings that parables offer us.
2: Great.
0: Join us again.
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1: Taught by Jesus, we're bold to pray. Our Father, who art in heaven, hallowed be thy name. Thy kingdom come, thy will be done, on earth as it is in heaven. Give us this day our daily bread, and forgive us our trespasses, as we forgive those who trespass against us. And lead us not into temptation, but deliver us from the evil one. For thine is the kingdom and the power and the glory forever and ever. Amen. Receive the blessing of the Lord. The Lord bless you and keep you. The Lord make his face shine on you and be gracious to you. The Lord look upon you with favor and give you peace. Amen.
0: 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I'm Mark Eicher. 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
1: 310-840-4910, the number to hit us up on the Talk to Text line. See you all beginning to file in on the phones. We'll get to you coming up here momentarily. This is Sunday Morning Sports with the youngest in charge, Linnell Willingham. I'll get you up to 11 a.m. Eastern time. Coming up in an hour and 10 minutes, we'll be joined by our guy Sam Bruckhaus, SoomerSports.com, as we take a spin around the National Football League with our guy Slinging Sammy Bruckhaus. We get his thoughts on yesterday's seven-game slate of preseason action, including the preseason debut of Jackson Dart and Deshaun Watson, both of which had pretty polarizing performances. If you're just joining us, I thought Deshaun Watson was excellent yesterday outside of the strip sack that he had. Played on time, was a distributor at the quarterback position, made good decisions throughout the course of the game, got the ball out on time, as I mentioned. It was impressive watching Deshaun Watson, yesterday. The question is, can they get that from him over the course of 17 weeks? Hell, can they get it from him in consecutive weeks, as he's going to have a joint practice opportunity this week against the Buffalo Bills? Do you believe in Deshaun Watson? Do you trust him to give the Browns average to above average quarterback play during the 26th season? And then on the flip side for Jackson Dart, who got split in half yesterday and says he doesn't get the NFL's concussion protocol and why he always is called into the blue tent. Just a total lack of self-awareness. Do you trust Jackson Dart to stay healthy, to start and finish 17 games for the New York Giants? And then we'll add a layer onto it, too. By season's end, do you think Jackson Dart will still be viewed as the franchise quarterback for the New York Giants? 310-840-4910 is the number. Let's waste no more time, man. Let's get it cracking here on a Sunday morning. Let's start out in Dallas. Rogers in Dallas wants to chime in. Roger, what's going on, man? Good morning.
2: Hey, Linnell. What's up, man? The heart of cowboy country here, bro. I mean, literally, I can see the stadium from, it's 2 miles away.
1: Okay.
2: And I want to know what happened. Was your little league team the Giants? You went 0-8 about 8 times. I don't know. Well, why such a hatred for the Giants, bro?
1: You live right next to Philly. Whoa.
2: You should hate Philly.
1: This is what I got to understand about me. It's not that I have a hatred towards the Giants. I just call it like I see it. Jackson Dart's an idiot.
2: Okay, but I'll give you this one thing. I don't think he's the franchise quarterback at all. At all. I'm a defensive guy. I don't even care about offense. I want to see defensive crack head. I want to see old Lawrence Taylor crack head. That's what I want to see. But I'll tell you this. I bet you he lasts longer than RG4 does.
1: Did you just call Jaden Daniels RG4? Is that what you called him, Roger?
2: I was with you yesterday with all that. And if Jaden Daniels played for any other team, you'd have been talking crap about him, too. If that happened to anybody else, Linnell, you'd have been on here. You know you would have been.
1: Are you talking about the NIL situation? You know I don't care about that. It doesn't bother me. It doesn't move me.
2: So you gave your thought
1: real quick on Dart, Rodge. Let me hear what you think about the Cleveland quarterback situation. Do you trust Watson to give him average quarterback play?
2: I think I trust Watson to get more than average.
1: More than average is what you're saying. I don't think you're far off for saying more than average, by the way. Is that a crazy thought? But, he looked good,
2: yeah, but
1: man.
2: Once he gets comfortable, though, week four, week five is when we find out who's who.
1: Yeah, for sure.
2: So after 4 good games under his belt, let me tell you what, you might be surprised.
1: I'm not totally surprised, because like I've been saying all offseason, if y'all been listening, man, I really like the supporting cast that he's got. It's not like he's being asked to be Superman, is what I would say. Raj, I appreciate you as always, man. Enjoy the rest of your weekend. 310-840-4910 is the number. Two-parter here for you on the phones. Jackson Dart had to enter the blue medical tent yesterday. Two-parter for you on the Giants. Do you think this time next year he'll be the franchise guy in New York? And then do you trust him to stay upright for 17 weeks? 310-840-4910 on the Cleveland Browns. You can chime in on them as well. Deshaun Watson played well yesterday. Do you trust him to give them just average quarterback play over the course of the 2026 season? 310-840-4910. Your calls on Watson and Dart next.
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12: 715's newsmakers on the stations of Midwest Family Eau Claire. I'm John Murphy. It is that time of year. It's back to school, bucks and books. We've been doing this since 2003 with the stations of Midwest Family Eau Claire, and primarily three stations here: Greatest Hits 98.1, 92.9, the X Real Rock, and I-94. And thanks to all those stations for being a big part of this. And we got some great partners to thank: Hy-Vee and Student Transit and Amundsen's Appliance and Maury's Auto Group. And I'll tell you about some of the other sponsors as well. And we got great partners on the other side of that, because we need some partners to distribute the backpacks and the school supplies and give what's needed to the community here and the kids that are in need. Kelly Christensen, who is the executive director of the Eau Claire community. Is it the Public Schools Foundation?
13: Eau Claire Public Schools Foundation.
12: There we go. Yep. Let's get the right name.
13: Yeah.
12: And she does great work. And we've had a long history with all kinds of things, helping out with festival toys and various other things. And in this role, you get the opportunity to see the real need across the district of many of these families that really struggle with basic things that we take for granted. I've brought this up before, Kelly. You go any room in my house, mm-hmm. any room in my offices here, basically any flat surface I can find is usually covered with, you know, cups of pens and pencils and
13: sure.
12: highlighter, everything I need and then some, probably yep. more than I need. And yet some families struggle with the very basic things.
13: Yeah. You know, I think in Eau Claire, we're all aware of the neighborhoods where we might have schools that have a high number of students that are eligible for free and reduced lunches,
12: right.
13: you know, particularly in the elementary schools. But, you know, the reality of it is that every school in the community has students that are eligible, that are needing a little bit of a hand up, whether it's, you know, an early ed class, elementary, middle school, or high school. And so, you know, these kinds of things where the community gets involved to help these students out, you know, to have some of the basic needs, whether it's food or whether it's, you know, school supplies, to get the year off to a good start. Or as we were just talking, you know, replenishing throughout the year.
12: Because these are usable supplies. I get reminded of that from my friends at Boys and Girls Club and yourself and the school districts and others remind me, John, they will go through the notebooks. That's the point. They will use them. They will use the pens and they will use the pencils and they will need replacements. Erasers wear down if you use them often enough.
13: Right.
12: They do. And they will need erasers and that kind of thing. And this is where we come in to do the resupplying. Now, I'm glad you brought up school lunches and that kind of thing, because our friends at Amundsen's do a really neat thing. When you buy appliances, a portion of the proceeds will go to benefit Altoona and Turtle Lake and Ladysmith and in the Minong area, Northwood schools, kids that are in need there. Sometimes it may be supplies. Sometimes it may be taking care of maybe school lunch debts and those sorts of things, just to take care of what the kids' needs are. You get to see the view sometimes from 10,000 feet where you're able to see throughout the district the various needs. It's not just that they're in need of supplies. They're in need of many things.
13: Yeah, you know, we run a grant cycle at the foundation where teachers, educators can apply for grants.
12: Right.
13: And we sometimes, as we're reviewing the grants, we kind of go, man, these are just basic classroom needs, you know, and you know, that aren't always available for whatever reason. You know, the school is using funds to buy other things or whatever. And so, you know, those needs are there. And what we know about learning is that kids do better when they have the supplies that they need. Kids do better when they're not hungry. Kids do better when they have the proper attire. You know, kids can't go outside and play in the wintertime if they don't have, you know, the full gear.
12: You know, we
13: live in Wisconsin.
12: Yeah, that's true. They got to be clothed properly. And, you know, one thing, and this is a great donation item. It really is. We have had people donate boxes, cases of Kleenex for the classrooms. They've donated the wipes, which all these things come in handy and are necessary. I'm not exactly sure how this works, but from this standpoint, my heart both breaks and my heart swells when I see teachers standing in a line buying school supplies out of their own pocket for their classroom.
13: Yeah.
12: That my heart's breaking a little bit.
13: Yep.
12: On the other hand, my heart's swelling a little bit knowing these teachers care so much about their classroom and their kids that they want to do this. They want to make it right. So this is where we step in. This
13: Absolutely.
12: Is where the rest of us can
13: Absolutely.
12: Say, listen, can I give you a hand? Can I lend a hand there? I can certainly spare a little bit of my not so hard earned money, but a little bit of my money that I get here to get some crayons and get some pens and pencils and calculators and those kinds of things. And think of all ages here. Look deep in terms of what the kids might need. I remember, I think it was last year, somebody, I think it was a math teacher, said, caught up with me, said, John, you know, we have need for things like rulers and protractors and other kinds of things that kids are working with in classrooms. We need that. Calculators and some of the graphing calculators and those things that I'm sorry, for the average family, if you've got three, four kids, that's what the cost is. That racks up very quickly.
13: Yeah, exactly. You know, and you know, it's not just, you know, we think about those that are, you know, maybe
12: racks up very quickly.
13: Yeah, exactly. You know, and you know, it's not just, you know, we think about those that are, you know, maybe

0: And, you know, they know the value. They know the value of what it means for students to have the things that they need. But being a teacher is not easy these days, for lots of reasons. And, you know, we won't get into all of that, but, you know, we as a community owe it to our kids, I think. You know, kids are our future. Again, it's so cliche-ic, but it's so true. That we owe it to them to help provide this, you know, make sure that they have this basic education, and have a good experience and be able to go to school every day and focus on learning as much as they can and not have to worry about, you know, do I have all the things that I need in order to
1: need the tools. They need the basic tools. It's amazing. A lot of things can start with a pen, a pencil, a piece of paper, all those kinds of things that they need. And I want to be very clear about this. Our Back to School Bucks and Books Drive has been around since 2003. Others are doing similar things in the community, and I applaud you in a big, big, big way.
0: Oh,
1: this is
0: sure.
1: not this is not a competition.
0: No.
1: This is all of us coming together. However you give, wherever you give, is important. Now, we've got some great ways that and some incentives that are going to make it so much better. Our friends at Maury's Auto Locations, when you drop off backpacks, they will match it with some cash.
0: Nice.
1: And that goes to Altoona, Cadott, Chippewa Falls, Eau Claire schools, helping those school districts out with some of the needs of the kids there, help fuel the classroom with Maury's, drop off those backpacks, and they're already getting a lot of backpacks over there. We are joined by Hy-Vee and Student Transit. You could drop off school supplies, backpacks, and new and gently used books. And we're going to talk books here in just a moment. And we're loading supplies into the Student Transit bus over at Hy-Vee in Eau Claire. Amundsen's, we mentioned, you can buy appliances over there, and that's going to help out school districts. Well, you could go to our websites, go to aroundthe715.com, and you'll see our websites there, and Back to School Bucks, and there's you can make a donation there online of $1, $5, $50. It all adds up, and we'll have a celebration week coming up the 24th through the 28th at both Hy-Vee and Maury's, and we're going to be doing a lot over there. Let's talk books for just a moment, because I know that's something near and dear to your heart as well. Back in her United Ways days, Kelly actually offloaded some kids' books that I dropped off over there, lots and lots and lots of them, which I was delighted to do. It's so important that we get books in kids' hands, and especially at an early age. It absolutely, positively moves the meter.
0: It does. You know, literacy is so important, and early literacy is obviously the most important. And it doesn't matter if the child is reading the book themselves, being read to is just as important. And so starting young, starting early, even just the physicalness of watching a child sitting on the floor who may be just a toddler and seeing them going through the motions of turning the pages and looking like they're reading when we know they're not, but, you know, it just sets that tone and it starts the process.
1: They're absorbing things when we don't realize, and you brought up one of the most critical things of that whole piece, reading to our young people, especially our toddlers and preschoolers and into kindergarten as we go on. That is parents engaging.
0: Yeah.
1: We're engaging with the process, and teachers who are among my many heroes out there, by the way.
0: Yeah.
1: That's what they do every day.
0: Yeah.
1: That they engage. If that's not the whole plan behind service and service to community, I don't know what is. Because that's what you do. They every day they take on the challenge of, I am going to engage with a bunch of young people and I am going to do what I can to help them on their path through life.
0: Yeah, you know, not to plug the Eau Claire Public Schools Foundation.
1: But can.
0: Okay, we do the Golden Apple Awards.
1: Yep.
0: And
1: yes, you do.
0: You know, every year we get to go see the surprises when the honoree finds out that they are their school's winner that year. And we call it our cup filler, because it's just so heartwarming. And especially in the elementary schools when the honoree finds out that they've won and the students find out that they won. And oftentimes, particularly in the elementary schools, it's an all school thing. You know, when you

0: see this, you see the kids coming up, giving hugs and you know, being so excited for, you know, their teacher, that educator. We were just talking to one of the Golden Apple winners this year at one of the elementary schools was a custodian. And that just tells you how important all of the educators are, not just the teachers. But he did a program in his lunchroom during lunchtime. It was called the Golden Tray. And the kids just waited to see who was going to win the Golden Tray that week. And it was so awesome to see, you know, to see the kids so excited. And that's because they have a relationship with them. And so the teachers, like you said, every day, that's what they're doing.
1: And that's what they do. And they do a great job. Let's support them. Let's help them with back to school bucks and books. Again, thanks to a lot of great partners that we have. And I want to share with you some people that are helping out with this. Red Oak Exteriors, Tommy's Express Car Wash. You can drop off school supplies over there. Window Depot of Northwestern Wisconsin, St. Croix Casinos, Northwestern Bank, Home Oasis Pools and Spas, another place you can drop off some donations, and Bullseye Auto Sales and Service. And of course, Hy-Vee and Maury's Automotive Group, Student Transit. Thanks to Jim and the team over there. And they've been providing safe rides since 1939. And that, another key ingredient to this whole school package.
0: Yep.
1: They get them there and get them home every day.
0: Yeah.
1: It might seem like just you try moving about 11,000 students. It's not the easiest thing in the world.
0: Yep, exactly. And they're huge supporters beyond just the school buses.
1: Oh, yes.
0: You know, they take care of, you know, they sponsor stuff and they're involved in they're great, great partners in this community.
1: Thanks to Hy-Vee as well. They've had the student transit bus out there, and it's another great location for us. We're going to celebrate at Hy-Vee. We're going to celebrate at Maury's next week. We're going to get some help from EC Moving and Storage, moving some of the stuff around because it's a lot to move around. Thankfully, that's good because you're coming through with backpacks and school supplies and new and gently used kids' books. Thank you so much for what you're doing with Back to School Bucks and Books. And Kelly, thanks to you and the team at Eau Claire Public Schools Foundation for the work you do, sometimes out in front and sometimes behind the scenes, and to make it happen. And please pass along good words to our friend, mutual friend, and you work with her on a regular basis, Danny Graham, who does such a great job with the program down there. Also looking out for our homeless population. I talked to a school bus driver a few years back from Student Transit. And we were talking about, we were talking about this kind of drive and school supply. I said, can I ask you why you do it? And she said, well, I do it because a few times I've had to pull up at a car.
0: Mm-hmm.
1: And that's where that young person that's going to school is living. That's their residence. Sometimes the stories are even more difficult than all that. Yeah, you're struggling with life issues. Mm-hmm. The last thing on your mind probably is, do I have pens and pencils? And we can change that. We can move that meter. We do every year with Back to School Bucks. So thank you. Thank you for all you do, Chippewa Valley. And thanks to you, Kelly, for what you do.
0: Yeah, and thank you for what you do. And thank you to all the sponsors. It takes a village. Again, cliche, but it does.
1: It does. That's right.
0: It does. And it's real. And, you know, we appreciate all of the support and what everyone does.
1: This is 715's Newsmakers on the Stations of Midwest Family Eau Claire. Jeremy Kuhn, the producer of a new documentary that's out called Uke. In fact, Jeremy, I got to tell you, we were giving tickets away to the show at a Express game a couple of weeks back, and a couple of folks were a little bit, they just saw the four letters there, Uke, and they're like, well, what's that all about? Is that some, like, new scary monster movie or what's out? I'm like, no, like Bob Uecker. Uke! And they all went, Uke, okay. And which is interesting because your subject here, who is obviously the late, great Bob Uecker and a legend in of course, sportscasting, but well beyond that. This guy transcended all of that with appearances on Johnny Carson, his baseball career, Mr. Belvedere, and so much more. I mean, this was a multifaceted man.
2: Yeah, so I'm one of the few people in the production that is not from Wisconsin or Milwaukee, and, like, I knew Bob, I knew him as the dad of Mr. Belvedere.
1: Sure.
2: So that's where I first saw him, and I didn't realize, I mean, how multifaceted his career was. And at the end of the day, he's just a really funny, naturally funny guy. So whatever he was doing, he was always, it seemed like a good time to be around.
1: Yeah, and he's so identified and so embraced Wisconsin, and especially the Milwaukee area, so much that he just became, he became like this uncle that we all knew. It's like, oh, Uke's telling a story. Here we go. I'm, you know, I've heard others. I've heard those from the Los Angeles area that will go on and on and on, and they rightfully they should, about Vin Scully and what an amazing individual he was and all of that. But Vin, for the most part, was pretty drilled down to what he was doing with radio broadcasting, where in terms of Uke, he could do a bunch of different things. He could go on and host on Johnny Carson and did a great job with that. And I'm sure that this new movie, Uke, this documentary that's coming to Micon 7 Cinemas, and you can check it out. In fact, it's playing there right now, as a matter of fact, this weekend. You can check all that out. The I'm sure this documentary gets into a little bit of that, that this was a guy that played some baseball, not terrifically well, and he made some jokes about that, and a lot of jokes about that. And I think that's what made him stand out.
2: Yeah, I mean, so the record for this documentary, we were the film that was licensed the most from the Johnny Carson, the Tonight Show with Johnny Carson. Like, we think we have like 10 minutes of him on Johnny Carson in the movie, but it's because he is the, I think he appeared on the show close to 100 times as a guest, because he would often fill in. Johnny would have someone fall out and be like, hey, Bob, can you come, you know, fill in? And over decades, you get to kind of see his life told on the Johnny Carson, on the Tonight Show. So it was like a good thing to kind of go back to, just to pull up.
1: Yeah, I think a lot of times
2: also really funny.
1: Oh, very funny, very funny. And the one reason that Carson loved him so well is what a great storyteller. And let's all come right to the quick with this. When he was guesting with Johnny Carson, he made Johnny funnier. He made Johnny better. That's what that was all about. That when you had Uke on there, that was a magical moment to come. How hard was it to gather some of the material for all of this? I know some is fairly easily accessible. Others maybe had to dig a little bit more.
2: Yeah, I mean, we did a deep dive on everything from libraries to shows he appeared on, everything. So there's a bunch of stuff in here that people have never seen. But like back to Carson, like the thing everyone loved Bob so much, that like Johnny Carson, the Carson Productions that manages the clips now, like bent over backwards to make us so we could use as much as we wanted. Like, just that's kind of the thing of this film, is everyone's love of Bob is so great, it's made this, making this film possible and a lot easier than it would have been otherwise.
1: You are going to have people coming out to a documentary film in a theater that, I'm telling you, have never been to a documentary film. And that speaks volumes to the love for Bob Uecker, that people are, I'm getting goosebumps thinking about this right now, because I'm imagining myself sitting there eating my big bucket of popcorn, watching this Bob Uecker documentary, but feeling like he's our own, you know, best friend, our best neighbor there. And I think that's why I know you dug a little bit into, and that's where you first got to know him, was the dad of Mr. Belvedere. From that standpoint, he worked well in that sitcom realm as well, because that was his character. He could play Bob Uecker.
2: Yeah, I mean, basically, I mean, no offense to his acting abilities, but he basically played himself in like Major League and you know, all those things. But like, so do a lot of actors and people like that. And like, yeah, like, this is a documentary, but at the same time, it's like, it's a fun life story to know stuff about Bob. Like, there's plenty of laughs, and like, you kind of get out of it, you know, thinking. We like having movies that make people feel better about their life. You should feel better walking out of it and, you know, want to be a better person. And, yeah, it's a very feel-good documentary.
1: Well, I can imagine that. The subject matter is definitely feel-good to begin with, and that's fantastic. And were you, from people, now you have a great vantage point on this, not being, you know, those of us that I'm originally from Minnesota, but came here to Wisconsin and grew up with so much of Bob Uecker and listening to ball games and whatnot. But for people around the rest, other parts of the country, they maybe didn't get to experience that. I think that might be an eye-opener for some of them that see this film, how much he knew about baseball. And it's not that he knew so much about baseball. He knew a lot about baseball players And I think that's what made him special, is that he always could find these ways to connect the relationships that he had with the players. And they invited him right into the locker room. He was one of the, team. They'd invite him right into the locker room. They wanted him right with him, with them as they did their things.
2: Yeah. I mean, I think that you nailed it right there. It's like, they view him as a player, not as a broadcaster. Like, you see the videos of him interacting with the team. Like, he's one of the team. Like, he's not, I mean, even if there's like a, 60-year age discrepancy between the two of them, like, he's viewed as like a member of the team.
1: Yeah, yeah, and people just absolutely love that. What was the most difficult thing, do you think, of, I know where you may be going with one, as a producer and a director might say the same thing, and that is trying to chop out what you want to use it all, I'm sure, but you can't. You got to edit at some point.
2: Yeah, and there's certain things. I mean, like, if someone asked us like what a story was, like, we couldn't get the truculent story into the film, which is where it's who's the other broadcaster that he's talking to? But like, do you know that famous joke at all?
1: I think I do. I'm trying to remember.
2: It's I can't remember the broadcaster. The guy's like really uptight. He was an older. Anyway, the joke was basically like he's trying to make fun of Bob not knowing what truculent was. On air, I think it was might have been during the World Series.
1: Okay.
2: It was in the 80s, and Bob's response was, I totally know what that is. It's like, if you let me borrow your truck, it's a truculent. And it was like, he came up with it like on the spot.
1: Sure.
2: And yeah, it's just things like, I mean, there's tons of stories. Like, Bob has tons of stories. People have stories about him. So we had to condense it down to the best stuff, but there's nothing we left out that we got as much in as we could possibly get in, I feel.
1: Right, and still tells the story, and obviously a beautiful story it is. Yoke is the name of the film, documentary film, and Jeremy, thanks for it. Jeremy Kuhn, the producer of the film, talking with us a little bit about this. It's at MyCon 7 in Eau Claire, a great place to get out and see the movie and really take this in and enjoy all of that. And it's one of those, this is suitable for the whole family, right?
2: Yeah, yeah, it's not rated, but it's PG is what we would expect it to be rated.
1: Got it. That sounds fantastic. Going to be great for the whole family to enjoy the legend, the lore of Yuke. We know him just as Yuke, Bob Uecker, the legend, and that's the name of the film, Yuke. You'll find it in MyCon 7 cinemas here very soon. This is 715's Newsmakers on the Stations of Midwest Family Eau Claire. I'm John Murphy.
3: And it's time for our Sunday morning news, and I'm venturing to Clark County. Community service, whether you're a 4-H member, an FFA member, or just a community member, is so important. And I have Valerie Wood. She's part of Clark County Clean Sweep. Now, how did this whole project come about?
4: Yeah, so every year there is an application process through DATCAP to apply to a clean sweep to properly dispose of all chemicals that people have, ag-wise and residential. We applied for it in 2025. We were awarded the grant, and so now in 2026, on August 21st, we will be having a clean sweep to get rid of all of your household and ag chemicals.
3: And what are the restrictions on the ag chemicals and household chemicals? Everything from paint to pesticides?
4: Yes, everything from paint to pesticides, but if it's a latex paint, you can dry it out and put it in your garbage. We will take oil-based paints, all your fertilizers, chemicals, whether they're used on the farm, in the yard, we take them all.
3: And where are you located?
4: We will be in Owen at the Clark County Highway Department across from Cary Ingredients from 9 to 11 that morning, and then we will be transferring to Nilsville down here at the fairground from 1 to 3 that afternoon. And along with Clean Sweep, we will also be doing tire recycling, which has a cost, free electronics recycling thanks to a Wisconsin DNR grant, and we will be taking appliances. But if it's free on holding, it is $20 to dispose of that.
3: And do we have to be a Clark County resident in order to take part in this?
4: To do the chemical clean sweep, yes, you need to be from Clark County. But electronics, absolutely not. We will take anybody in the state who's willing to travel.
3: And what happens to all these devices and all these chemicals?
4: So we work with Veolia Environmental Services, and they dispose of all of our chemicals. 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
3: How popular has this become? Because it seems like we were just chatting about what's in our houses and what we maybe could get to recycle. Do you have a lot of people bringing a lot of stuff?
4: Yes, we have a lot of people. We had hundreds of participants in 2024. And off the top of my head, it was in the 15 to 20 tons of chemicals, of tires. There was $15,000 worth of tires that were recycled. We recycled 24,000 pounds of electronics in 24 and 25,000 in 25. So we're averaging over 25, or right around 25,000 pounds of electronics each year.
3: And once again, it is Friday, August 21st. Where are you located?
4: So we are in Nellsville from 1 to 3, and in the morning we are in Owen from 9 to 11. And if you would like to learn more or have any questions, please contact me. Again, Val Wood, and my number is 715-743-5122.
3: And that's the Clark County Clean Sweep.
1: And this has been 715's Newsmakers, a public affairs program produced and presented by the stations, a Midwest family, Eau Claire. Make it a great Sun.
5: 4910. Evel Knievel Jackson Dart made his preseason debut. I'm sure you all have seen the clip that has surfaced online. Tyrone Tracy doing his damnedest to get cut by the New York football Giants. Whiffed, olayed. Jackson Dart takes a Roman Reigns-level spear and has to go into the medical tent. He came out of the medical tent, throws a touchdown to Malachi Fields. Post-game, though, you can just tell that the awareness from Jackson Dart just isn't there. This is what Dart had to say post-game on the concussion protocol that the National Football League has in place.
6: I really respect the rules and the thought behind, you know, the NFL has of keeping players healthy and reviewing things. But at the same time, I'm still puzzled by it just feeling like every time that I get hit, you know, I find my way in there. Which I'm at times I still try to wrap my head around.
5: Have some respect for yourself is what I would continue to say by your play style. And I don't think we're seeing that from Jackson Dart. Do you expect him, one, to start and finish 17 games this year for the Giants? And then what does he have to do this year to be considered the clear-cut franchise guy moving forward? Because there isn't an allegiance from the head coach, John Harbaugh, to this quarterback. There just isn't. 310-840-4910 is the number. Let's go to Deacon out in D.C. wanting to chime in. Deacon, what's going on, man? Good morning.
7: What's up, Al?
5: What up, man? How you doing?
7: I'm doing good. Listen, the boy played with the first team yesterday, Deshaun.
5: Yes.
7: He was expected to do that, baby. Now, let's get Shador in there, let him play with the first people, and let's see what the numbers look like then. And also, that Jackson, I'm sure that he's probably already in the suburbs of New York City as well.
5: I'm about to say, you know how Ringling Brothers get, man. Hey, look, they get all up and down the East Coast.
7: No more, man. They don't let the elephants in no more. Yeah, I mean, but look, on a serious note, let's put Shador in with the first guys. Because remember,
5: so look, Deacon, this is so he'll get that opportunity. He'll get that opportunity this week. They joint practice with the Bills. This is where I think they're doing them a disservice. You know how it works when they joint practice. You saw how Washington joint practice with Miami. They sat all the starters. I don't believe Shador is going to get the chance to play with the starting skill group because they're going to joint practice with Buffalo. I think he's getting totally screwed here.
7: They're going to really give him a good shot. He's not under Stefanski anymore. That ghost is gone. That ghost is dead. This guy, Bunchen, is real about winning, and he'll use the water boy if the water boy can throw that ball. Trust me.
5: No, I feel you on that. Deacon, I appreciate you as always, man. 310-840-4910. Stu, do you get what I'm saying when I say that? about like the just the culture of joint practice relative to the preseason in the NFL nowadays, man. Like, that's the thing that is absolutely killed me here with this.
8: Yeah, I just can't imagine how that would replicate what you're seeing in a live game. I know there are people who get paid a lot more money to know these things and to have these experiences with these things, but yeah, I feel like I need the live game with the refs and the crowds.
5: And let him play with the starters.
8: Just the timing.
5: That's the thing.
8: Yeah.
5: That's kind of my conspiracy theory here, Stu, is that Deshaun gets the start in a non-joint practice week. And then you know the culture of joint practices. When guys participate in the joint practice, they normally don't play in the game. If Shador is the starter but doesn't get to play with any of the first teamers, like, that'd be a bad look. Be a pretty bad look. I don't know if they'll go that way, but we'll see. It's over for him. Can we just call it what it is? And I hate that because I'm a Shador guy. You all know that. I think it's over for him after the way that one Deshaun played. And then maybe if Shador would have played yesterday and like not turned it over and not threw an interception, maybe this would still be a competition. 310-840-4910. Johnny is in Atlanta. What's up, Johnny?
9: What's going on, Linnell? Hey.
5: What's up, man?
9: Deshaun, y'all sleep on Deshaun. Deshaun can play ball. And I like how they use KC over the place. So that's gonna
5: Johnny,
9: be
5: what have I been saying, though, man? I've been telling y'all for weeks about this, brother.
9: You have been telling us about that, but I still think that offensive line need work. I really think the players, they got the players and everything else for him. So Deshaun can succeed. And stop pushing Shador out there. Let him sit. Aaron Rodgers sat for almost 5 years.
5: Yeah.
9: And now let him sit and let him gain. And my thing with Jackson Dart, I do not trust Jackson Dart to stay on the field as much as I trust LSU to retire somebody's jersey. So that's my talk on that. So,
5: hey, Johnny, I'm surprised you even got the courage to call in, man. Did you talk to Josh Friday night? It's been rough for your Falcons now, brother.
9: It has been rough. Like I said, I already knew. Bro, I called in last week talking about I'm not looking as much. But they said it's going to be vanilla, and they ain't really show too much. So we'll see it like that. But I'll put it like this. Rush, Cooper Rush, you through. Go come back to Atlanta. We finished. Well, we don't need you back here. We don't need you back here. We need to go ahead and get Anthony Richardson, bring him back here because he had a good preseason. Let's come on over here.
5: Johnny, I'm glad you reminded me about Anthony. I haven't brought Anthony Richardson up yet, Johnny. I appreciate you, man. The Anthony Richardson thing is fascinating. We do got to get into that because you know how social media does. All social media is going to do is show the interception that he threw where his receiver clearly dropped the damn football. Outside of that, Anthony Richardson also played pretty well in his preseason debut with the Indianapolis Colts. 310-840-4910 is the number. Do you trust Jackson Dart to be the quarterback of the future for the Giants? And then what are your expectations for Deshaun Watson once he is named the regular season starter for the Cleveland Browns? I think it's a matter of when and not if as far as Deshaun Watson being named the starter. 310-840-4910 is the number. I'm having an awkward moment. I like have lost my mouse clicker. You know how when you're using like a laptop or something and you have like the little icon? I've like lost it on this white computer screen. I can't flip over to. I have to look and pay attention really closely here. I can't see the. Here we go. I now have the call screen back up. Mark is in Dallas. What's up, Mark? That almost was so awkward.
10: Hey, good morning. Good to talk to you. So it's weird that you say. Cleveland can't groom a quarterback. They don't know what they're doing. They've had the most quarterbacks in their franchise.
5: Tell me honest,
10: I think
5: those days are over in terms of saying they can't groom a quarterback, buddy.
10: Really? I mean, they fail. I mean, look at.
5: It's not about grooming a quarterback. You got to support the quarterback. You have to support. Nothing happened to Baker Mayfield. They chose to move on like a stupid franchise. They developed Baker Mayfield. That's why he's good.
10: They don't know how to have a quarterback. They move on or they draft too many like they did last year with Dylan Gabriel and Shador Sanders.
5: Oh,
10: and then look what happened to Deshaun. He's only played 19 games on a $200 million deal.
5: He's been hurt. How is that their fault?
10: They are the ones that sign the contract. They are the ones that go out and choose the quarterback.
5: Oh, it's God.
10: Their fault. They are the ones that choose the They are the ones that choose the coaches. I mean, come on now. What are we talking about? The other thing with Jackson Dart, I do think Jackson Dart is going to have a good career. I give them 2 or 3 years when we have nail-biter games with them and the Dallas Cowboys once again, because now our Cowboys are kicking their ass every time we have a game. And as a diehard fan, I do hope we have those.
5: A diehard fan of who?
10: Cowboys. We're in Dallas.
5: You're a Cowboys, right?
10: Don't get me wrong. When we had those Romo and Eli Manning games, they were nail-biting Monday night football, Sunday night football games. We don't have those no more. That is probably my favorite rivalry out of our division other than the Eagles. And
5: you need to stop worrying about rivalries and worry about winning meaningful games. How about that? You called in here popping it like you was a fan of some winning organization. You're a fan of a perennial loser.
10: You're asking
5: Appreciate
10: about
5: the call, buddy. I mean, come on. Your team loses as much as I change my damn draws. And I'm a cleanly person. 310-840-4910. This should be interesting. I mean, two callers that probably should have their own platform. Billy is in Toronto. Billy, how are you, pal? I can only imagine where this is going to go. Billy, good morning.
11: How are you? Listen, very simply, Pro, we talked about Cleveland yesterday. I think Deshaun's going to start. But you know what?
5: He played well. Can you say that? Can you give him the credit that he deserves and say that he played well?
11: Oh, yeah. I mean, he was a very good quarterback. I'm worried more about the outside stuff of what happened 5 years ago, and the press gets all over him if he starts playing good. What about? Listen, it doesn't hurt to put Shador on the bench. I mean, let him watch for a while, and if this young man works hard and tries to get better, hey, he's got a shot in this league, and we know that Deshaun gets hurt all the time. But let's go to the New York Giants here for a second. Yeah. Okay. Listen, that last caller, did I hear you just say that they always kick the Giants' ass? Why don't you go look at the second last game of the year last year when you needed the game and you went into New York? And you can call back in and tell me the score, because I think I know what the score was. Listen, Jackson Dart, very simply put, this young man better learn to get down. If this man is going to run around, he won't be in the league another 2 years. Now, you know I'm high on the Giants.
5: Yeah,
11: but
5: I know.
11: Because of their defense. It's because of their defense. And even with Cleveland's always good because of their defense.
5: Right.
11: All these quarterbacks got to do is stay upright. Jackson, if you're going to be like Josh Allen and try to take on linebackers, we're going to be 4-13 again. We're going to be 4-13 if you're going to get hurt. I think you got a ton of potential, but you got to use your brains out there. You're going to your defense is going to be good enough. You just got to put enough points on the
5: Jackson
11: the
5: Dart looks like he wakes up and vapes before he brushes his teeth. He's just the ultimate Gen Z quarterback, and I can't get with him, man. I can't get with him. I don't think he'll have success.
11: But you know what, Linnell? I can see that coming out of you. I can see it because I see the same thing too. I think he can also be good, but
5: yeah,
11: I'm telling you. You better get down because these guys hit pretty hard. You've been in that blue tent enough. And you're going to be out of this league in 2 years if you decide that you can take on these linebackers. I don't like your chances. That's it.
5: Appreciate you, Billy. State Property, an old film that starred Beanie Siegel. And Beanie Siegel famously said, you either get down or lay down. And I think that's the message that should be sent to Jackson Dart, the quarterback of the New York Giants. We're going to get into the debut of a really polarizing first-round pick coming up here momentarily. Greg is in Michigan. What's up, Greg?
12: Linnell, Mr. Positive, boom, shakalaka. Everybody go for your dreams. Hey, real quick, Israel Bentley wrote some great songs about you. Can't wait till he plays them to you. You're going to love them, trust me.
5: Real quick, who?
12: The gentleman alluded to it before I just came on. Are the peccadillos for Deshaun, have they passed? Because I think he did very well the other day. And do you think that type of stuff basically is over with so he can move forward?
5: What is a peccadillo? Who is
12: wrongdoing, I guess,
5: a peccadillo. Okay.
12: With him.
5: Okay, I got you.
12: Yeah.
5: Just give us some context. And then who's Isaac Bentley?
12: Oh, Israel Bentley.
5: Israel Bentley.
12: Jacob Bentley out of Atlanta. He wrote some great songs about youngest in charge.
5: Ah.
12: Fantastic. He did one about me, Mr. Positive. Boom Shakalaka, Go For Your Dreams, 313. Yeah, you've got to listen to it. I'm going to have him try to send it to you.
5: Yeah,
12: he's got like three of them, and they're fantastic. And David Shepherd knows about them, and I think Stu might know about them. And I really think that you would really enjoy these songs because they're fantastic. Let me tell you. Be looking for them, okay, my friend?
5: I appreciate you, Greg. Real quick, can we get your football opinion, or do we deserve that? He dropped. Okay, so I forgot. Greg, he's just, okay. I mean, that's 310-840-4. I literally, 310-840-4910. He literally, I've never had a more distracting human being call into a radio show. And I mean that in the most positive way possible. No pun intended. It's a good distraction. Man, he breaks up the monotony. Look at me being positive. 310-840-4910. Sam Bruckhaus, supersports.com, going to join us in 18 minutes. There was one pick made in the first round of the 2026 draft that had every NFL pundit scratching their head across the country, including myself. That polarizing first-round pick made his debut yesterday. How did he fare? We'll tell you next.
13: The Jonas Brothers will be going down under, performing halftime for Rams 49ers in Australia. Will Aaron Donald be on the field, making Kyle Shanahan call SOS?
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1: Treasury quietly released its official financial report for 2025. It appears by its own numbers, the U.S. government seems insolvent. 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

0: continue to take you coast to coast. Getting up to 11 a.m. Eastern time. That got very awkward. There's a reason I was wearing this hat. One final segment to go. There was something I wanted to get to yesterday that we we didn't have time to get to yesterday, so we'll get to it today. Chick-fil-A, which I have dubbed as the world's most expensive snack, because I think in terms of like fast food, bang for their buck, not great. The portion sizes are usually pretty small, and it's really expensive. They're home of the chicken sandwich, though, right? They have come out with a chicken and a waffle sandwich. I guess is how we're going to describe it. What we're going to describe it as, a chicken and waffle sandwich. And I don't know how much it costs. I don't know how big it is. If it's on brand, though, for what Chick-fil-A has been known for, I'm all over the place clearly, right? Then I expect it to be overpriced, super small, and not big enough to fill me up. That has been the MO of Chick-fil-A really since their inception. Now, we have this thing here that I've never been to it. It's actually, I think it's like a Maryland-specific thing. Stu, I don't know if you're familiar with the little blue menu.
1: No.
0: For Chick-fil-A, yeah.
1: No, I don't know. What is that?
0: We have this, like, I've never been. We have this Chick-fil-A out in, I think it's like College Park, where it's a little blue menu. That's what it's called. And they serve, like, hot dogs and burgers and pizza and anything that you can name. Chick-fil-A's got wings. It's a bunch of different things, but it's only at this like one location. I don't know if there are little blue menus like scattered across other states. You've never even heard of the concept though, huh?
1: I've never heard of this. No, not once.
0: Yeah, little blue menu. It's interesting. Anybody out there in the YouTube chat that's heard of the little blue menu for Chick-fil-A, type at us, man. Maybe you'll get some cool points from me because I feel like people think I'm making this up now. Yes, there is a Chick-fil-A that serves more than just chicken. They serve pizza, burgers, wings, onion rings, guys, steak fries. By the way, I had Red Robin yesterday or Friday night. Steak fries are the number one seed of French fries, is how I would put it. Just saying. That's going to do it, though. Here for another installment of Sunday Morning Sports with the youngest in charge, Linnell Willingham. Appreciate you all tuning in. You make sure you continue to subscribe to our YouTube channel, Westwood One Sports Night on YouTube, to get exclusive training camp content, the live stream each and every show, and then individual segments of YouTube shorts posted there as well. Thank you to our guy Andrew. Thank you to our guy Stu, keeping us on track. Appreciate Sam Bruckhouse, supersports.com. 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If you missed any of that conversation, use the rewind. Go back to 10 a.m. Eastern time to hear my conversation with Sam Bruckhouse. Back with you tomorrow on the late night for Westwood One Sports Night. 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

0: going to win it this year. If you can get to 10 wins, you're winning the South. 9 will probably do it. And look at Stefanski's track record in Cleveland. I mean, there's a reason why that guy's a two-time coach of the year. It's because he's had bad quarterback play in the past, but he's still managed to win games. He's still managed to score points. And he's never had the offensive weapons with the Browns that he does with the Falcons this year. He's got one of the best players in the NFL in Bijan. He's got a great wide receiver in Drake London. Kyle Pitts is a solid tight end. He's got a top 10 offensive line with the Falcons as well. Defense is about middle of the pack. But again, I think if there's a coach in the NFL that has proven that he can win games with some bad situations, it is Stefanski. And I still think, even though maybe Atlanta is going to be worse than some of us initially thought, that doesn't mean that they still can't win this division. It is problematic with how Tua looks. It's getting to the point now, Kate, where you just watch him and he's almost just thinking. Like, he's just, he doesn't want to get hit. He doesn't want to get hurt. He doesn't want to scramble. And it's a shame, because coming out of Bama, I mean, I was so high on him. He was so good in college. And it's not because of what a great passer he was and how accurate he was, but he was such a better athlete than people gave him credit for, too. He can't run now. He has no arm strength. So I think Atlanta, they're in a tough spot for sure at the QB position. But again, I mean, you still got Bijan. Like, you still got Drake London. There are ways that you can move the football in the Falcons. So I'm not totally out on them, but it was concerning watching Tua.
1: They're one of the teams, PJ. In the first hour, I talked about win totals. I took them under 7.5. I'm out on them in terms of getting to 8 wins. What I think could be something is, with the quarterbacks the way they are and this situation that Atlanta's in, like, yes, Bijan is still one of the top players in the league, one of the top running backs. 1,500 yards, you can get at plus at 3-1 this right now for Bijan to hit. He's had nearly 1,500 yards, 1,456, 1,478 in his last two seasons. So almost getting to that mark. And now you have fairly incompetent quarterback play. At least that's kind of what we think. I think as long as Bijan's healthy, they're handing the ball off to him a ton. And I think he goes to work, where 1,500 yards, I don't believe, is out of the question whatsoever. And if you're getting 3-1 odds at that, I haven't done some shopping. This is the first place I've looked for it, because it just kind of, you know, popped in my mind of, then how do you bet the Falcons if I don't like the win total and I don't like the quarterbacks? Take one of the best running backs. I think that is a pretty decent bet to make going into the season.
0: Yeah, I mean, I certainly see, the case being made to fade against Atlanta. Again, that division is so bad. Like, my question to people listening is, if you don't like Atlanta, then who do you like? You know, Carolina, I think we had Nick Kenyon on last week. I kind of agree with him. I think the Panthers could be really bad this year. The Saints are the team that everybody seems to love. But, like, how many times do we see a quarterback like Tyler Shuck have a great 9-10 games to end the season? People fall in love with them, and then he turns out to suck. Will Levis, right? Like, it happens all the time. And then Tampa Bay, you know, it just kind of feels like they're an older, slower team. Todd Bowles kind of feels like he's on the way out the door. They got injury receiver. The defense isn't great. So I kind of think, like, Atlanta's still probably the most talented team in that division. It's just the fact that their quarterbacks absolutely stink. But I think Stefanski is also the best coach in that division. And I would trust him to figure it out. So Atlanta's actually still my pick to win the South. Definitely concerns about the QB position, but I think there's enough talent there to make it work.
1: All right. That is the South for you. We're going to go to the AFC North on the other side. PJ, we'll talk about the Steelers' backup situation, because it looked pretty good over the weekend with Drew Aller, Mason Rudolph, Will Howard. How do the Steelers handle that going forward? That is next. BetMGM Game Day on Westwood One Sports with PJ Glasser and Kay Constable.
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3: 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The Seahawks-Patriots Wednesday night opener is less than a month away.
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0: Those are the guys that I would probably look at. If I were to bet a corner to win Defensive Player of the Year, I would say Horn would be at the top of my list, and then probably Stingley would be another guy.
1: Even just looking at the DPOI list, like, can you take Max Crosby off of that just for potential injury concern? Can you take Nick Bosa off of that for the same deal? Maybe even Aiden Hutchinson. Like, yeah, Miles Garrett and Will Anderson being on top of the list, like, I could see that. And I think those other names deserve to be up on the list. But, like, if we're talking betting, I'm not comfortable betting Crosby or Bosa. Like, I would even look further down the board at, like, Nick Bonito or Brian Burns, someone like that to win before I would bet some of those at I mean, Crosby at plus 850, decent price, but not for the injury concerns, especially being your team is the one that PJ traded for him and then was like, nope, you're too hurt. Not going to make it this year. So I can't bet on guys like that. And certainly not Bosa, who can't really stay on the field.
0: Well, it's funny you bring that up because I was kind of looking at Trey Hendrickson down the board for the Ravens at 30-1. And like Trey Hendrickson, you kind of forget that he's on the Ravens. Yeah. Like there hasn't been any talk that at all, but he's a sack rushing. That's his specialty. And on a team like Baltimore that usually always plays in the lead, and now you have such an upgrade in coaching with Minter and with Anthony Weaver, and the Ravens really have not had an elite pass rusher at all since like Terrell Suggs. He's kind of intriguing at 30-1, to be honest, is Hendrickson. And then he has the whole narrative around him, right? Like he stays in the division. He's part of the Crosby deal. So I think he's a little interesting. But at the end of the day, like this is one of those awards where sometimes you do get some surprises. It's normally the superstars though. You know, it's normally the Miles Garretts. It's normally the Will Andersons. It's the Micah Parsons when he's healthy. It's the TJ Watts. So Garrett's the favorite for good reason. And especially if Aaron Donald comes back and, you know, he gets all those one-on-ones, like good luck. That would
1: look out.
0: That guy would probably end up winning the award if he stays healthy.
1: Yep. That's a good call there. I like the Hendrickson though. I mean, 17.5 sacks in 23 and 24, obviously only played 7 games last year. So that sack number was down, but production is certainly there. All right. So we're going to take a quick break. Spencer German of 92.3 The Fan and Locked On Browns joins us on the other side. We'll get his take on what he saw in yesterday's preseason game. More to come. BetMGM Game Day, Westwood One Sports.
2: 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In Cleveland, it's Deshaun Watson or Shedeur Sanders. And Atlanta's between Tua Tagovailoa or Michael Penix Jr. When the starter's named, we'll let you know. Westwood One Sports.
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1: 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PJ, golf going on right now. Big tournament, FedEx St. Jude Championship. Scottie Scheffler teeing off pretty much as we speak here. Two-stroke lead. You've got two guys right behind him, 11 under, but it feels like, I mean, essentially this is Scottie's tournament to lose based on how he's been playing so far and the two-stroke lead he has going into Sunday.
2: Yeah, no doubt. It's almost like Scottie Scheffler told himself that, like, oh, I actually have to do really well this week, like to win a golf tournament to, you know, make sure I'm in good form to try and win the $20 million that comes with the FedEx Cup. He shot a 9 under on Friday to put himself in good position. Sam Burns would be the guy that I would keep an eye out, though, who starts the day 2 shots back. He parred the first hole. He shot an 8 under yesterday, and Burns has been playing some really good golf. He's one of the best putters in the world. His ball striking has been very good, and he's been putting himself in contention in a lot of these tournaments to be right there. So Scottie probably ends up winning today. He's certainly the big favorite to do so, but I think Sam Burns is going to give him a run for his money there towards the end.
1: This is based on Scottie's previous couple of years. Like, we haven't seen this strong of play of Scottie this year. Yesterday, like, what, he had 2 doubles, but otherwise 4 birdies, played pretty well. His second round, I mean, you mentioned the 9 under, like, he birdied his first 5 holes in the second round. That's like what we expect from Scottie Scheffler.
2: He's been right there. I mean, he's got 1, 2, he's got 5 runner-up finishes this season. Yeah. On top of that, he's got another 4 top 5 finishes. So again, because he's the closest thing we've really seen since Tiger, it's weird to only see him win one event, but he's come as close as you possibly can. I think what's surprising too, Kate, is the fact that he just hasn't won a major this year. Mm-hmm. Again, being in like such good form. And you look at all the majors, he was second at the Masters. He was tied for 14th at the PGA, tied for 4th at the US Open, and then tied for 4th at the Open Championship. So he finished top 5 in 3 of the 4 events. He's been right there. But the only tournament he's won this season was in January. The guy is more than due. And with the 2-shot lead going into today, I think he's put himself in pretty good shape to win that second golf tournament of the year. But we'll see. Again, maybe he's just, you know, just hasn't been his year. He's just struggling to finish. Maybe somebody can catch him. That's certainly be the case. But I mean, he's still number one in the world. He's the best golfer on planet Earth. And he's just eventually, like, he's going to win another one here at some point.
1: Yeah. And still a little bit of season left. Won the FedEx Cup back in 2024. Tommy Fleetwood won last year. No, I'm sorry. Justin Rose won last year. FedEx Cup champion was Tommy Fleetwood. Do I have
2: correct
1: that right?
2: Yep. Yeah, Tommy won it last year. That's the only PGA Tour event that he's ever won, was the Tour Championships. That's a pretty good one to win.
1: Wow, that is a pretty good one to win. Yeah, it's not too bad. Every time I think of Tommy Fleetwood, I just think of, I'm trying me hardest. Trying me hardest.
2: Trying me hardest. I love when they call him Tommy Lad.
1: It's still the cutest meme, whatever you want to call it, interview out there of Tommy Fleetwood's kid. Good performance. I'm not going to call it a cute performance. That's just a terrible transition. But a good performance from some Arizona Cardinals
0: this
1: players.
0: We'll talk about that next. Westwood One Sports.
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15: 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It appears by its own numbers, the U.S. government seems insolvent. It's reported that the Treasury shows about $6 trillion in assets and over $47 trillion in liabilities. 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
1: What is this, a little Locked Up? Who sings that? Locked Up, yeah. Paul Skeens has kind of been locked up recently. Akon. Well, I knew I knew
2: well
1: that.
2: Well done.
1: Yeah. My nickname back in the day, PJ, was, yeah, you like that one better than my things are not cute in Arizona right now transition earlier today. You know, sometimes we hit on them, sometimes we don't. Paul Skeens, though, has been locked up recently. It's not been a great run for Paul Skeens. We will get into that in just a second. But before we do, head over to BetMGM. Players over there will receive a WNBA odds boost token if you're betting on the W. To use the token, add a WNBA wager to your bet slip and activate that token. If you win your wager that was made using that odds boost token, look at that, you will receive extra winnings in unrestricted bonus dollars. Head over to BetMGM, get in on that. Paul Skeens, PJ. Things are not going well for him. His start today was pushed. Pirates came out and said, not injured, nothing to be concerned about. He's just been struggling. We're going to give him a little extra rest. We're going to push his start today. That's still a big deal, I think, because it's Paul Skeens and because of how great he was in his first two seasons and how much he has been struggling recently. He has a 3.88 ERA. He's 9-11 in the win-loss column. Not that that necessarily matters a whole lot, because a lot of times it's, you know, the Pirates bats that don't give him the run support or the bullpen comes in and kind of blows things. But the ERA is the thing that is a 3.88 for a guy like Paul Skeens is concerning.
2: Definitely is. Did you see the photos of him and Livy Dunn on the beach in Florida?
1: Yes.
2: With the beer belly?
1: With, oh my gosh. And then Livy's just got washboard abs and I'm like, Paul, what are we doing here, man? Come on.
2: And this is before he gets all the money. You know what I mean? Like, I would understand exactly. It. You get the big contract, but this is before all that.
1: Exactly. And I mean, in this day and age, PJ, you always have to like stop and figure out if things are AI. That wasn't AI. That was Paul Skeens' beer belly.
2: Sure was. This is what happens. You know, if he had a sub two ERA, Kate, I mean, he could have all the cheeseburgers and steaks that he wanted, but because he's got an ERA close to four, and you know, he's walking with his girlfriend on the beach and he's got a little bit of a beer belly, people are going to come for him. But it's been really surprising considering how dominant he was at LSU, how great he was in his rookie season. Even though the strikeout numbers are still pretty good, the fact that the ERA is this high is pretty shocking. As we know, baseball is such a hard sport. There's so much volatility that happens year to year. Like Cal Raleigh, the season that he's having this year for Seattle after nearly winning MVP. I mean, this stuff happens. It's crazy, but I kind of would speak, I think, for a majority when we all thought that it looked like Skeens, if he stayed healthy, like his trajectory was looking like he was going to be maybe one of the better pitchers we'd seen in a long, long time. And he's still young and maybe he could turn around. It could still go that way. But definitely surprising that he's having the season that he's having. And look, again, the Pirates got to do everything they can to try and hold on to him for the long term. I don't think any of us expect him to stick around Pittsburgh for the long haul. But, this is a little bit surprising that they're giving him the time off. And again, with the timing of this picture, just not all that great of a look here for Paul.
1: No, especially, I mean, his rookie season, a 1.96. Last season, 1.97. Now you're up to almost four. Value on him, not that it can't get back up to where it was, but like any trade value for the Pirates, if they think they're not going to be able to re-sign him, like that's kind of down as of now. Maybe he gets back in shape this off season, end of the year for the Pirates, kind of around the corner, and we restart things again in the following year. Also, PJ, just real quick here, the Dodgers, 4-6 in the last 10 games. Brewers have the league lead in the NL. I mean, I'm not concerned about the Dodgers, but not a great showing in their last 10 games overall.
2: you know, again, they continue to do this. We were talking a little bit about this off air. You never want to overreact to like 2 or 3 week stretches in a 162. Every team does go through them. And I think we all expect like the Dodgers starting rotation to be okay. Edwin Diaz has been terrible, but I think he's going to be fine. The lineup is a little bit concerning. Like outside of Shohei and Freddie Freeman, Páez has been good this season. Like Mookie Betts has not been great. Kyle Tucker has not been good. I am getting like a little concerned about the Dodger order. Will Smith is hurt. So yeah, we'll see if they can fix that heading into September.
1: 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We're wrapping up the fourth hour, not calling it the fifth because out of respect for Jayden Daniels, who we will talk about.
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0: going into this year. And of course, Indiana's going to be somewhere in the top five. But here is the operative question to ask. And if you want in on it, 310-840-4910, by all means. When does the public turn on Kurt Cignetti? When does it go from being lovable to being obnoxious? The quips are fun and cute for now, but eventually, with rhetoric like this, the public always turns, especially if you're dominant within the sport. There's almost this sense that we need to see if last year was a fluke for Indiana, because one year, even though it was a hell of a year, doesn't outweigh our entire association with Indiana as a football program, their entire history, which is largely laughable. If they are terrific again, Indiana, and he continues to be a bit crotchety, shall we say, then it might start to become annoying. Then you're going to hear a lot of people start to question their schedule, especially when they're canceling home-and-home series with Notre Dame. But for now, it's still fun. For now, it's more lovable than obnoxious. And for now, Kurt Cignetti is the perfect messenger for college football.
1: And that's why we're the best.
0: Coming up, how the most consequential QB2 battle in the NFL took quite the twist this weekend. Twisting my words a bit. A little bit too excited about the birds. We're just getting started here on The Josh Graham Show.
2: There's still two QB battles ongoing. In Cleveland, it's Deshaun Watson or Shedeur Sanders. And Atlanta.
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1: Our bets have been hot. Graham's gambling just a few minutes away on the Josh Graham Show. Unusual Questions is in about an hour and a half, but we gave you an appetizer where you can respond to the question that we asked, some suggesting I might be a part-time hitman by telling the story that I told, a connection to a Netflix true crime doc that's coming out next week, death of the pastor's wife. It's a pastor in Myrtle Beach, South Carolina. We don't need to delve too much further into it, but I asked, have you ever had a connection to someone involved in a true crime case or a noteworthy criminal we might know? And when you ask those types of questions, you get a number of responses. Let's go to Rick. He's in Baltimore. Rick, what do you have for us?
2: Hey, what's happening? Growing up in middle school, I went to middle school with this guy named Wesley Moore. Years later, the governor of Maryland, Wes Moore, the current governor, a few years back, he wrote a book called The Other Wes Moore about how he grew up a few miles from this other Wesley Moore that I knew, and their lives went in dramatically different directions. Wes Moore went on to the Navy and eventually he's governor of Maryland. The other Wes Moore stuck up a jewelry store here in Baltimore and ended up shooting the worker or the owner of the jewelry store. So I went to school with not the governor Wes Moore, but the guy who's in prison now, Wes Moore.
1: Yeah, and is it important to distinguish that Wesley is the one that is the criminal while Wes is the governor? Like, that's kind of like the line of demarcation?
2: Well, wait, I think they're both Wesley, but the one that I know the one that I went to school with was Wesley, but he went by Wes as well. And he was a gifted athlete. I mean, he was a gifted athlete.
1: Well, Rick, just because you're from Baltimore, you've just given me another reason to point out that the Orioles have won three in a row, by the way, and beat the Rays today 10-2, and I'm super happy about it. So, Ostros and Natty
2: Birds are hot.
1: That's a great story. Yeah, they are. Thanks for the call, Rick. It's good to hear from you.
2: Yep.
1: Rick calling us from Baltimore. Now, let's get to today's Graham's Gambling.
0: It's West.
3: Sitting back, count money all day, you know.
0: It's time for Graham's Gambling. Let's make some money.
1: Let's. Will Dalton, the last couple days, we've gone 5-1. I think the last 3 days, 6-1. Last night, it was Rams plus 2.5 at the Chiefs. Cash. Do we have the Cignetti drop ready to go, Mondo, just in case, after I rattle off how well we've done? Rams plus 2.5, and also the Orioles, we said we're going to upset the Rays last night. That worked out pretty well, didn't it? Yes, except for the part where we bet on the Dodgers 5-inning money line. Will, did you see the drama that happened in the bottom of the 5th inning while I was on pins and needles to potentially win that bet?
4: It got a little dicey there. I wasn't watching it, but I was hearing some things about it.
1: The Dodgers had the bases loaded with one out. Yeah. Shohei Ohtani and Freddie Freeman do up. Strikeout, strikeout to end the inning. Tough. Tough way to go down. But that's how the cookie crumbles. 5-1 the last 2 days. That's what we're going to focus on. We're going to hand out a couple baseball bets. Yordan Alvarez is chasing the Triple Crown. Did you know right now that Yordan Alvarez currently leads the American League in batting average, home runs, and RBI? Because he does. And tonight, he's getting a national stage NBC Sunday Night Baseball going up against Brian Wu in Seattle. Betting home run bets feels like a sucker bet, so I'm not going to do that. Instead, what I'm going to do, over 1.5 total bases, minus 109 for Yordan Alvarez. We think he's going to get multiple bases. Walks don't count into that, of course. Over 1.5 total bases. These odds courtesy of our friends at DraftKings. And DraftKings just dropped this in the last 15 minutes, Will. Orioles Rays to close a 4-game set on Monday. Do you think I'm honestly going to bet the Orioles to sweep a 4-game series against Tampa when they've won the last three? No, I will not do that. But Tampa's bullpen has been battered, and Baltimore, their pitching staff, or pardon, their stars at the plate, Pete Alonso, Gunnar Henderson, they have been red hot right now. So I think the Orioles are going to score, and Tampa's offense is, of course, electric. I think over 8 runs at plus money, it's actually exactly even odds. Yeah, we'll go in that direction. Over 8 runs, Orioles Rays. It is, who do we got throwing? Nick Martinez going up against Brandon Young. Over 8 runs on Rays Orioles, and then Yordan Alvarez over 1.5 total bases at minus 109. Those are our baseball bets. The week 2 preseason slate, we're looking ahead, Will Dalton. Don't think I'm going to bet this week on preseason football. One, I'm taking a little bit of time off going to the beach. Excited for that. Number two, going to be too locked in on the Little League World Series that we need to bet on. I don't know if you're actually able to bet on the Little League World Series. I meant that as a joke. I did see they have video. They are introducing video replay at the Little League World Series this week, which makes me smile. The idea of like, you know, hey, we got to challenge this call for Little League Baseball.
4: I feel like you and I have had conversations in the past. Like, you have to be a special kind of degenerate to bet on Little League Baseball.
1: I don't think you're able to. I don't think so either. I could be wrong, but I don't think you are. But yeah, the week 2 preseason slate, it looks pretty bad. I was bought in, Will, on the slate this week. I was at this time a week ago. But because of joint practices, a lot of coaches, when they have joint practices, don't play starters a ton in the preseason game to get a lot of the work done in the joint practice. So you can pretty much write off all the games that involve joint practices this week, and that's Browns, Bills, Dolphins, Giants, Bears, Bengals, Panthers, Jags, Saints, Rams, as not being all that compelling. Also think the Cowboys are going to be involved in a joint practice too. So honestly, that just leaves 2 games that I'll be keeping a tertiary eye on. Texans, Raiders, Commanders, Lions. I want to see what Detroit's offense looks like. I want to see the new start. I want to see the starters play. I want to see if Jaden Daniels is able to. I want to see him healthy. I hadn't seen him in a while. He's been in the news, obviously, lately. And then with Raiders, Texans, would love to see CJ Stroud. Would love to see Fernando Mendoza's follow-up back. So that would be. And then Minnesota, just because we've been talking a lot about their quarterbacks, Kyler Murray and J.J. McCarthy. I think Minnesota-Baltimore is interesting, too, just because Baltimore, they have a new offense. If you get to see some of Lamar, that could be fun as well. Those are the only games on the preseason slate.
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1: How often do we talk about how the NFL does such a great job with its Hall of Fame while everybody else is doing a cruddy job? Baseball being too exclusive and too indignant and too self-righteous with who they let in and choose not to celebrate. And then basketball just letting everybody in. Case in point, Doc Rivers is a Hall of Fame NBA coach. Mr. Blow a 3-1 lead is a Hall of Fame basketball coach. Really, that's what we're doing. Amari Stoudemire is a Hall of Fame center or power forward. That's what we're doing. And honestly, it's a shame Because, Will, it seems on the women's side and with the college inductees, they've got it right. Like Mark Few, that's a Hall of Fame basketball coach, and that is an awesome inductee. He built Gonzaga into being a relevant national brand. That deserves a lot of credit. The women's side, Elena Deladon and Candace Parker, yeah, those are Hall of Famers. Capital H, capital F, Hall of Famers. We'll even capitalize the O. Speaking of O's. Orioles. Just throwing that out there. Yeah, the Hall of Fame ceremony. Yeah, that wasn't a lot of fun. When the next hour begins, we will tell you where the Cleveland Browns quarterback battle currently stands. And you'll hear from the head coach, Todd Monken. All of that next on the Josh Graham Show.
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16: 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It appears by its own numbers, the U.S. government seems insolvent. 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

0: Yeah. Good job on Will Dalton's part for finding the only portions of this album that do not feature cursing in it. So that's good. Talking about ruining sports television, calling the people criticizing him with the pins, puppets. Get it, they're outlaws, Will. That's why the song is titled Outlaws. So is the album great? No. Is it better than what you would expect from Pat McAfee? Yes. That's what we'll take. And there are a few songs that if you turned it on, you might say, is that Jelly Roll or is that Pat McAfee? Don't know the difference. And that's a compliment to Pat McAfee. Like if you saw Jelly Roll out there and he hit a punt and you're like, I don't know if that punt was hit by Jelly Roll or Pat McAfee, you'd say that's a compliment to Jelly Roll.
1: That's actually a fair assessment, by the way. Like
0: thank you.
1: I get it.
0: Thank you. That's what we're trying to do here. Because it seems now, if he can do this, if McAfee can do this and not jump the shark, how can he get even bigger than this? Could he be in movies? Like, we were talking about this as the end of Travis Kelce's. Like, all right, Travis Kelce's career ends. What's next? Movies. Big dumb action. What if it was starring Pat McAfee? What if Pat McAfee was trying to take the Sylvester Stallone, Arnold 80s route and make some dumb action movies? Politics? He just appeared at...
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0: The Super Bowl. So if there was going to be one, who would it be? Would Morgan Wallen get it? I don't think so. Would Luke Combs get it? Don't think so. Post Malone? Would that
1: qualify? Would be my nomination. That would be what I would like to
0: but
1: see.
0: Would that count for country? Don't think Jelly Roll's big enough if Luke Combs and Morgan Wallen aren't. But just, we're asking, all we're doing is asking questions here. It's what we're trying to do. How about, here's an idea, Pat McAfee, Super Bowl halftime show.
1: God, people would lose it. I think Post Malone's the answer. Because you get a little bit of everything. You get his hip-hop, it would qualify as country. Like, he's okay. Good enough and deep enough in it.
0: So, that's the question, though. Whether or not it qualifies as country. That's what I'm asking here. Football season, it's pretty much here, man. That's the part that's most exciting today. Like, if you want something to encourage you on this Sunday, if you're getting the feeling, man, work is coming tomorrow and getting kind of bummed out by it, be encouraged by this fact. Starting with the weekend we just enjoyed, we're going to have football every weekend between now and February. We've made it. The NFL season culminates on Valentine's Day, the day after the Super Bowl. People have lobbied for a long time to have the day after the Super Bowl be a national holiday. Well, guess what? Guess what, friends? This year it actually is. President's Day is the day after the Super Bowl this year. So it is a national holiday. The NFL says, you're welcome. Busy. Football all over the place. In North Carolina, high school football kicked off on Friday night. Got the preseason games. We're less than 2 weeks away from watching Wills, North Carolina Tar Heels get their brains beat in by TCU in Ireland. Didn't get to that in Graham's Gambling, but do you want to take a guess what the point spread is for that game, Will?
1: This is fun. Me trying to guess point spreads. We always like to play this game.
0: Oh, yeah, you're awful at it. I forgot.
1: Sometimes I hit, though. I'll say this is a 14.5 point spread. It's probably
0: like I said, Will Dalton's real bad. TCU minus 7.5. TCU minus 7.5 is the spread.
1: So it's not as bad as I thought.
0: Virginia, NC State the same day. That game was supposed to be in Brazil, but it's now a conference game in Charlottesville to open up on week zero. It's close. It's less than 2 weeks away. Up next, a much better football messenger in the state of Indiana than Pat McAfee, believe it or not. Keep it here on the Josh Graham Show.
5: There's still two QB battles ongoing. In Cleveland, it's Deshaun Watson or Shedeur Sanders. And Atlanta's between Tua Tagovailoa or Michael Penix Jr. When the starter's named, we'll let you know. Westwood One Sports.
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11: From 50 to 49. Because their defense is not going to be very good this year. We'll get to more of your calls. If you're on hold, stick right there. We'll go to Mo and Max. Some good answers coming up on the lines as well. And we got a Panthers preview. Ricky Raines from the Panthers on Tap podcast.

0: going to join us in about 20 minutes from right now. We'll get to more of your calls coming up. Mike Wickett with you here. Happy Sunday Fun Day here on Westwood One Sports.
1: There's still two QB battles ongoing. In Cleveland, it's Deshaun Watson or Shedeur Sanders. And Atlanta's between Tua Tagovailoa or Michael Penix Jr. When the starter's named, we'll let you know. Westwood One Sports.
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6: The U.S. Treasury quietly released its official financial report for 2025. It appears by its own numbers, the U.S. government seems insolvent. It's reported that the Treasury shows about $6 trillion in assets and over $47 trillion in liabilities. Add it all up, and it looks like the U.S. owes more than $130 trillion it doesn't have. 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